0: A jury found him guilty of first-degree murder in May, which carries a mandatory life sentence without the possibility of... About a thing. Parole for 25 years. But the hearing today was more than a formal, and then briefly from Penny himself, who still maintains his innocence. Penny had claimed he was coerced into making multiple false murder confessions to undercover RCMP officers posing as members of a criminal organization. He said he felt intimidated by them. But the court and Hillier were not convinced.
1: The man is delusional. He don't want to take no accountability.
0: Penny won't be eligible for parole until his late 70s. Ryan Cook, CBC News, Cornerbrook.
2: There is a recall for peanuts which may have been contaminated with salmonella. The Canadian Food Inspection Agency says the roasted lemon and chili peanuts from Everest Traders are sold in the provinces of Quebec and Ontario. Food contaminated with salmonella may not look or smell spoiled, but can cause illness, including fever, headache, vomiting, and diarrhea. That is your World This Hour. For CBC News, I'm Kaz Bovin.
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You know, she came to see him one last time. 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And it kept running through my mind. This time, he's over her for good.

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to blow. 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
1: From CBC News, the world is sour. I'm Neil Kumar. Today marks 25 years since the 9/11 terror attacks. Nearly 3,000 people were killed, most when two of the hijacked passenger planes toppled the Twin Towers of the World Trade Center. The CBC's Chris Reyes is in New York City. As she explains, the number of victims is still growing.
2: Six bells, six moments of silence, and then the reading of names for each person killed in the 9/11 terrorist attacks.
3: Cynthia Giugliano.
4: Man Jambalaj.
2: 25 years later, those remain the hallmarks of the ceremony at Ground Zero in New York City. Edwin Morales is a military vet, here to remember his firefighter cousin, who died attempting to rescue others on that day.
5: For me, 9/11 is every day.
2: This year, a seventh moment of silence has been added for those who died from 9/11-linked illnesses.
6: And I still have a Ground Zero cough.
2: Solange Schwab worked at the site for months following the attacks.
6: The conditions of the air was hideous. Those of us who worked there cannot forget.
2: Friends and families stood with dignitaries, including all former living U.S. presidents. Representing the Trump administration, Vice President J.D. Vance. Chris Reyes, CBC News, New York.
1: Prime Minister Mark Carney and opposition leader Pierre Poilievre have marked the anniversary. Carney paid tribute to victims of 9/11 at a cabinet retreat in Banff, Alberta, while Poilievre released a video shot at Ground Zero in New York City. As Tom Perry reports, the Prime Minister described September 11th as an ordinary day that became one of history's darkest.
7: 25 years ago, clear September morning, those of us old enough, I think, all remember where we were.
8: Prime Minister Mark Carney marking a solemn anniversary.
7: Nearly 3,000 people, amongst them 24 Canadians, lost their lives, were killed in the worst terrorist attack in American history.
8: Carney paid tribute to the firefighters and rescue workers of New York, to Canadians who welcomed stranded travelers from around the world, and to Canadian soldiers who fought and died alongside their American allies in Afghanistan. Opposition leader Pierre Poilievre offered his own tribute in a video shot at the 9/11 memorial at the site of the attack on New York City.
9: We remember that we must always fight terrorism. We remember to stand for freedom.
8: Poilievre says Canadians remember every life that was tragically lost 25 years ago today. Tom Perry, CBC News, Ottawa.
1: Officials in the Democratic Republic of Congo say more than 7,000 people have now contracted the Ebola virus. More than 3,000 people have died. Cases are now being reported in South Ubangi, the seventh province afflicted by the outbreak. Doctors in the DRC say the sick are avoiding hospitals.
10: Avant l'épidémie, on pouvait avoir même 50 consultations.
1: The hospital director in the cities of Butembo say they used to receive about 50 patients a day. Now they barely see 20. He says some are waiting too long for treatment for unrelated ailments and are dying as a result. The World Health Organization has warned distrust of medical workers in the DRC is worsening with the spread of Ebola. Health officials in the U.S. say the Cyclospora outbreak in their country is over. The foodborne illness made nearly 13,000 people sick. Two people died, though there are still questions about how the contamination happened. The outbreak was tied to iceberg lettuce from a supplier in Mexico. No related cases reported in Canada. Houthi rebels in Yemen are making a major advance in their week-long military offensive. Government sources say they have reached the mouth of the strategic Bab el-Mandeb Strait. It is a critical Red Sea choke point that serves as an alternative route to the Strait of Hormuz for Saudi oil. The Iran-backed rebels' control over the shipping lane would give Tehran a huge strategic advantage in its war with the U.S. And that is the World This Hour. For CBC News, I'm Neil Kumar.

0: Hi, everyone. It's Maria Recruit here, and today's show is called All Things Business. And you will find them on all my pages that I have a number of pages that I am doing simulcast at the same time. And today we're going to be talking about success during COVID-19, because I know everyone's crying. They're saying a lot of things just aren't happening. Things aren't opening up. Their businesses are having a really hard time. But you know what? I have a lady here that is, her name is Alka Sharma, who is the owner of Alka's Total Fitness in Toronto, Ontario. And I've had the pleasure of knowing Alka because she's in my group that we are being coached and mentored by Robert J. Moore. Like, he's been fantastic. And he started his group actually coaching us at the beginning of the coronavirus. Do you remember that, Alka? How are you today?
1: I do remember that, yes. How are you doing, Marie? Thank you for having me on your show. Yes.
0: My pleasure. I've been trying to get you. I've tried you two times before, but I think you had more important things to do. But hey, who's better than having on my show? But now we finally got you, so I'm happy. But now you're ready probably, right? Because you've got a program to launch that you can talk about today. Like, it's all good. So tell me, what made you decide to go for coaching with Robert J. Moore? What made you decide?
1: Well, the reason why I decided to go coaching is just with each and every one of us. Why do we decide to have the coaching that we want to have? Is to be able to learn and grow. Because, Maria, let's face it, if we're not learning, we're not growing.
0: Yes.
1: And we're not developing our minds in the way that we need to be developing our minds, etc. So the coaching with any one of the mentors is a very powerful tool. And I've been a personal development student for the last 8 years.
0: Good for you.
1: Been coached by so many people. And my journey in personal development truly is a testament to where I am today. And for me, I'm at that stage where I want to learn from so many people. Doesn't matter if you're younger than me.
0: Yes.
1: I learn from my kids because they teach us a lot. And I'm happy to learn. As long as, Maria, as long as we have an open mind to learn,
0: yes,
1: that is the most important. Yes. And that's the most important tool that, you know, we need to have and to be able to adapt, just to learn and to be open to that. So for me, coaching is a tool. It's a way for me to grow and learn from each and every one who is an expert in their field.
0: Yeah, I feel the same way. When I started going into real estate, I had a coach. It was really a person who was a real estate investor who was much more successful than I was and was 3 or 4 years ahead of me. So he could explain things to me, right? And then I remember my coach, I would go in his truck to look at his properties, and he had one problem tenant in Niagara Falls, Ontario, Canada. And he said, Maria, go and talk to that tenant. I said, okay. So here his truck's high up. He's sitting there with his glasses on. And I get down, and I go up to the tenant, and I start talking to him. So then I said, you know, why are you giving him trouble and all? I was trying to get the inside information, right? But that's what a landlord does. So then I came back. He says, so what did he say? And I let him know, right? But I mean, I would go and hang out with him. I loved hanging out with him. Like, if he was on a project, I'd say, can I bring you some coffee over? Let me watch what you're doing. So he'd be putting in new kitchens, and I'd find out how he was doing it. Like, absolutely. I mean, you know, like, now he's gone into big buildings. He's, you know, he's a multimillionaire, and he's into large buildings, all these apartment buildings.
1: Oh, wow. Right?
0: But it's not to say he didn't fail. It's not to say he chose wrong partners that were suing him. Like, it's not to say that hasn't happened to him. But despite all those bad things happening to him, Alka, he kept on going, and he has his own coaches, right? That's why he's continued, because he has had coaches.
1: Exactly. Yeah. And that's where success comes. As long as, you know, you have the coaches, as long as you have and you have the determination to really go ahead with what it is that you want to do, you want to implement, and, like, you know, your friend. Mm-hmm. And that's exactly what he wanted. He wanted to be a successful realtor.
0: Mm-hmm.
1: But in his tracks, he didn't give up on that.
0: No,
1: despite
0: everything. So he's a real estate investor, just for people to know. So what he does, because I had a lot of problems, you know, with real estate, you have a lot of problems with tenants and things like that. So I said to him, okay, not going to mention his name, but I said, so what do you do? I mean, you've got so many things coming at you. I said, do you sleep well at night? He says, yes. I said, so what do you do? Listen to what he said. He says, well, what I do is when I come home, I put my problems in a box in my head and I put it away and I don't go to it until the next day. And I learned so much from him, because here I would be losing sleep, Alka, worrying needlessly, which we all do when we start out, you know, a new business, and we're not adept with it. We really don't know what end to go. We're learning, right? Because the more mistakes you make and the more problems you have, the more successful you become if you come through the problems, right? I mean, that's the trick, right? I mean, right. No one is ever problem free. So, I mean, when he told me that, I thought, okay, and I started doing it. The other thing he told me is, he says, you know, Maria, I don't rely on anyone to do anything for me. He says, if they do, bonus, they're helping me out. But if not, I do everything myself. That's the other thing he taught me is you do everything yourself, learn everything yourself. And if somebody happens to be help you along with whatever else. And the last thing he told me is don't have partners in your business. And he's not the only one that told me that. Other real estate investors have told me, and I said, well, why? Because I want to grow. He says, well, because your partners, you don't know who your partners are. And also, if they get sued, you get sued. Like what happens to them happens to you, right? So I mean, and you know what? That was, again, good advice from great investors that have been in the business much longer than I. So myself, my best partner is the bank, my mortgage broker, and a second mortgage holder, and then my own money, right? So that way I haven't gone to court being sued by anybody, or I haven't had to go to court and sue, right? So that's what's good for me. So tell me what your mentors have told you that you're using in your everyday business now, Alka.
1: Well, you know, with COVID-19, that just, you know, took us all by, you know, by... We're all in this pandemic the last 3 months. And so as entrepreneurs and, you know, as we're talking about COVID-19, the success that we all as entrepreneurs, what we need to implement is to be able to adapt. And I think this is a time, even more so now than ever before, we have to learn to shift our ways of doing things. And as entrepreneurs, you know, we really have to be effective in that and how we sort of manipulate the way we go about doing things. And also what I have found in my business is that as the studio is closed, so what we've had to do is to actually go online, do things online. So as the studio is closed, so what we are doing starting June the 28th, next weekend, we've got an online Zumba class.
0: Excellent.
1: So maybe all the classes are going to be maybe online.
0: Maybe I'll join. Okay.
1: You should. Yes. I'm going to force you to come.
0: You know who else you need on there? Robert. Oh, okay. And okay.
1: I'll invite them.
0: So we'll see who outlasts the other, right, Alka? It's all good.
1: It's all good, right? So that is another tool that we had to use in our toolbox is, okay, how are we going to shift? How are we going to adapt to way other studios and other places are doing? And so it comes down to, you know, COVID-19 and success. What is your success? What does success look like to you? And what does that mean for you? And for us, success is about adapting to what we have already, to be able to go to a direction that we haven't gone before, but we're happy to do that. And so for us, that is online, whether it's online classes, whether it's online coaching. So what was to be done at the studio is now going to be outside of the studio, which is, you know, something. And also as entrepreneurs, so there are three things. One is adaptability. The other is to be able to shift, on a constant basis, and running with, say, technology is to be able to run with what you have and what is going to be able to make you grow in the direction you want to go. So what I mean by that is not just about mindset, but it's also about being able to, like, for example, if I want to do more classes online, That is the angle. That is where I need to be.
0: Yes.
1: Because I'm seeing so many other people are doing that. So as we just mentioned, as entrepreneurs, we don't want to get left behind, whether that's with technology. We want to, especially at this time, to be able to maneuver with the times.
0: Yes. Yes. Pivot.
1: And adapt pivot, and shift right? And pivot and pivot. Pivot. Yes.
0: Pivot. Now, I have a question for you, Alka, because what I've noticed here in the Niagara region, we have a lot of wineries, and a lot of them are selling online and doing really, really well. So what I said to everyone, you know what this COVID has forced us to become? Little Amazons, right?
1: Right.
0: I mean, because everyone is buying online, right? This is forced. And, you know, like, I mean, I really support my region here, the Niagara region. I support and I showcase the local businesses. And that's what we need to do is support our local businesses. Forget about Amazon.
1: Absolutely.
0: They've got trillions of dollars. What's that all about? What do I have to support them for? Let me support the local industry. Sure. And, the ones that have made it, the ones that have shifted and pivoted and have enjoyed this. Now, I have a question for you. Will you continue doing both? Online classes and also classes in your studio once the COVID has been lifted and you can do that? Are you thinking of continuing to do that, Alka?
1: That's a very good question, and I'm glad you asked me, because absolutely we are going to be doing both. We're going to be doing in the studio classes, that's what's happening pre-COVID, and also is going to be continuing with the online. So now that I'm seeing the online is the space that I'm loving. So it's going to be both, because I think that will give an idea of the students who are doing classes online to be able to get to see the studio. Oh, okay. There's more. I want to look into it. What does the studio have? Do they have more classes? Oh, I want to do TRX. Oh, I want to do Pilates. So that will give people more of an idea, like a bonus. Mm-hmm. To then come into the studio if they wish to do so. But we are open. Yes, absolutely. We're going to be doing both online and in the studio classes.
0: I like that, because people from all over the world could be attending your classes, Alka.
1: Yes.
0: And then the other thing too now, because Robert, I mean, we just were at the summit, you and I, for 2 days at the beginning of June, and he had translators translating his shows.
1: Wow,
0: in all these languages. I mean, you could be doing that too, getting a translator who's translating this for you. So anyone in the world can understand what you're saying, right?
1: Yeah. You know what? That is so cool. Having said about translators and what, Robert had, I thought it was just amazing. But you know what? You never know. If I'm doing online classes, absolutely, translators will be something different. Because, we're saying with the COVID, is how are people just maneuvering? And people are just coming up with so many different strategies that, are highly effective. So whatever's going to be an effective tool for you. So if that is going to be translators, then definitely, that's something that could be a possibility. You never know. It'd be something interesting.
0: Yeah, for your business, right? I mean, even because I know you're going to be hosting coaching sessions, and we can talk about that later on. I mean, what stops you from having a translator? You could have coaching sessions in any country of the world. Doesn't just have to be in Canada, in English. Could be any language in the world. So the COVID-19 and certainly Robert's, Jay Moore's ideas has opened up the world to us, that we can reach target markets that before you had to go there physically and present your things, right? Now we don't have to. People are getting more and more accustomed. They're holding Zoom meetings, I mean, I'm holding them myself. I've been doing Zoom meetings for about 3 years now, like Be Live TV. This is a station that I'm on, and I'm going on a number of other radio stations, either they're on site or actually online, right? I mean, because everything's online now. So what's the big deal? You don't have to spend all that money having an office or even having a station. And, when you have a station that is on the internet, you can reach anyone in the world. It doesn't have to be in your little area. Like, our world has opened up. And it's funny, because about 10 years ago, I wrote an article stating that by 2020, and I used to tell my students, by 2020, 60% of the population will be online doing business. You don't need an office. You need a computer. You can stay at Starbucks or stay at home and make money in your pajamas. So have I been right about that?
1: You've accomplished that goal. Yes, you did. When did you write that? 4 years ago?
0: Oh yeah, 10 years ago. I was predicting it and telling, because I had a lot of students that doing their internship placements with me from all over the world. And I still have people all over the world that are working with me. And I predicted, I said, you need to learn this from me because I'm online. So you will become a business online because the students aren't taught in school any of this stuff, Elka. Yeah. Students aren't taught how to start a business. Students aren't taught how to be financially literate. Like you don't have any tools when you come out of school to become successful, either just as a professional or as a business person or even as a corporation. You have
1: exactly.
0: to
1: get teach you that. No.
0: Yeah. Yeah. That's where the mentors come in. That's where you, like, I'm always reading, always reading. I mean, you know, I started my first business in 1982 in New York City. I mean, I've been learning since 1982 until now, and I've changed with the times too.
1: Exactly. And you know what? And that's a good point, right? That you have to change with the times. Yes. Because what was in 1982 with the technology is not relevant to the present day time.
0: No, not at all.
1: Exactly. So otherwise, if we don't want to learn and if we don't want to amalgamate or to maneuver what's in 2020, whether it be technology, whether it be anything, business, you know, if we're not able to, or if we don't want to move, I think that's a key point to anyone is if we don't want to,
0: yes,
1: then we're just going to stagnate and then we're just going to be left behind. Yes. And then we wonder, okay, so why are we left behind? Because we don't want to go where other people are going.
0: Because so, you know why, Elka? Because it's a lot of work. Let's face it, right?
1: It's a lot of work. It is. But you know what? What isn't a lot of work? So if we're not willing to pay that price to be able to do that work, so whether that comes to technology. And you know what, Maria? I'm at that point, just like you had mentioned, we had the conversation before. Yeah. It's like, you know, we're not tech savvy.
0: No, not at all. People that helped me, and I have to thank them for the rest of my life. They pulled me in. They put, come on, Maria. Just like they pulled me in with social media, Elka. 2020 is when I started with social media, and I didn't want to be on there. And this lady, Debbie Katzmer, who I thank forever, said, you've got to be on there. I said, no, I don't want to be on there. She says, you've got to do it. I said, okay, you helped me. You set me up, which she did, right? And then after she set me up, her husband, unfortunately, got very ill, so she couldn't help. She couldn't continue coaching me. She says, now you have to find your own voice. What does that mean? What does that? I said, Debbie, what does that mean, find my own voice? She says, you've got to find your own voice. It's got to come from you, whatever you're posting on there. You can imagine I had LinkedIn to do, Twitter, Facebook, Pinterest, everything.
1: Like, right? Everything, so, exactly. Everything.
0: So I just chose a couple of them and worked on them. But when I think about it, when I started 2012 and now, it's a completely different world even with social media.
1: You know what? Absolutely. It's a completely different world because, you know, what was back then in 1982, whether it came to like social media, what were the posts that people were putting up on in 1982, it's not what people are putting now in the present day time.
0: No. So in 1982, there was no social media. It started around 2010, 2011, and I started 2012. But what you're saying is correct, because when I started business, when I started studying in school, we had typewriters, and we had just plain typewriters. And then they went into these big, heavy ones that were electric, right? Yes. And then when I started my first business in 1982, we had computers, but it was just to type, right? You had the screen, you had the keyboard. I mean, then they had fax. There was no emails. There was no nothing.
1: Oh, there was nothing. That all just came later on, but you know what, with everything, because I remember back then when I was in college and the typewriters that we had, because I mean, you know, audio typing, they went electrical. And so everything just kind of changed and evolved. But as entrepreneurs, what are we doing to change and what are we doing to evolve ourselves? So whether that is in with our mindset, you know, or with technology, what are we doing to stay in current day time with everything that's going around us? I mean, like you, social media wasn't part of my, I didn't love that, but I had to learn to love social media. So to use it as a tool to be able to really send my message across. And you know, back in the days, how were we sending out messages? We were sending out through Telegram. We were sending, you know, back in the 40s and the 50s.
0: Calling people
1: on the phone. And now, if we think about it, oh my gosh, it's like it's changed. But then the question comes, as I mentioned, are we able to, do we want to stay with the current status of what is happening, whether it comes to technology, whether it comes to, you know, the social media, every aspect to do with the business?
0: Yeah, I agree 100%. And if you don't move along, then you're going to be left behind. Like I remember the first time I found out about faxes, I was amazed. The first time I heard about emails, I thought, oh my God, I can talk to anybody via email to anyone in the world. I thought, I thought it was Christopher Columbus, because when I thought I just had discovered America and I could see the potential in that, right? Because not many people were using it then. And then somebody built a website for me in 1993. Think about that. Who had websites in 1993, right? So, I mean, like I've been kind of pushed along and learning, but very excited. When I first when I first learned to work on a computer, I actually went to a high school. They have high schools, courses in the evening. And I remember going there with my husband and I got so frustrated because I couldn't understand. And they say, they didn't even have a mouse at that time. But I remember, it's too long ago, but I thought, okay, and then when they said, so that was one thing. And then I used to cry because I would lose all the information, right? And then when I went into and learning on a Mac, because my first computer, my own in the 1990s, was a Mac. And then they talk about, you know, mice. I said, what's a mouse? What's a mouse? The words were so funny, right? Why would you call that a mouse? Like, it's just so funny, the whole thing.
1: Oh, I know. Amazing, the mouse. What is that? The mouse? It's like, you know, a mouse.
0: You know, and if you're going to laugh at this. I was going to Brock University at that time taking some courses because I wanted to get another degree. And I had cats. And I was getting a paper ready. And they ate the wire from the mouse. They probably thought it was a mouse. So they So I couldn't even hand in my paper. I said, you're not going to believe this, I said to the professor. But my cats ate the wire from my mouse. So I have to go out. Don't worry. You can send it in another time. But you see what I'm saying, right?
1: Yes.
0: It's just so funny.
1: Oh, it is.
0: Mm. Yeah. So tell us about your business, Elka, from Elka's Total Fitness in Toronto, Ontario. Just tell us, because I know you've been in the business for 4 years. And thank you so much for sharing how important it is to grow. And I can see how you're growing. And it's so exciting even for me to watch you grow, right?
1: Oh, great. Thank you. Oh, no, I appreciate that. No, that's so good. Absolutely. So, you know, Elka's Total Fitness, you know, we are a boutique lifestyle fitness studio. And what I absolutely love, Marie, is the fact that, you know, we empower women. So empowerment is to, you know, get them to claim their health and fitness. Because as we know, Marie, our health is our number one priority.
0: Yes.
1: We must never take for granted. So what I love about what I do as the owner of the studio is, you know, when clients come in, I get to, you know, bond with them. I get to sit down with them, go through what are their lifestyle history, what are their fitness goals, and what really drives them in the sense of what are they passionate about. And then through you know, having a consultation with them, I get to find out who they really are as women and how is it that we can help them progress through their fitness journey. So then I actually give them a plan of action. Mm-hmm. So when they come to the studio the next day, they have the plan and they're ready to start with the workout. So it's truly quite amazing how what me and my team together, you know, we help the clients on their fitness journey. Because you know what? Fitness is a journey. It's never a destination.
0: Yeah, that's right.
1: You know, we must always constantly, as we just talked about, we need to grow. So if your goal is then to run a marathon, well, that is another different and a different aspect of training that would come in. So, you know, we're always constantly just improving on our fitness goals and the journey that we want to be on. So it just never stops. And I know for me, like for my journey, it led me to, you know, I had weight challenges. Mm-hmm. And then for me, from one aspect of training led to another aspect of training. And that was to open me for the world of Latin and ballroom dancing.
0: Oh, lovely.
1: That, wow, this just opened my world. Truly did.
0: Fantastic. Fantastic. Yeah, you're an inspiration, you know. So if somebody wants, I know you're going to be putting together a coaching program. Can you tell us a little bit about that, Elka, please?
1: Absolutely. So the coaching program is going to be starting. And what I'm going to go through with my clients is retooling your mind and body. So you can achieve anything you want, any success that you have is, and retooling your mindset, because your mindset is everything. So I'm going to be talking about my proven secrets, my step-by-step mm-hmm. process, what I did on my journey. So that's going to be working with nutrition, what you need to really fuel yourself and have the energy to be productive mm-hmm. for the rest of the day. So this is everything that's going to be coming, and it's essentially retooling your mindset to give you the success that you want. Yeah.
0: That's a good word. And the same thing with business. So you're retooling other people for their health, and you are retooling your own business, right? At the same time, which is fantastic. Mm-hmm. So and you're an inspiration because you've done it yourself. I mean, that's what you're looking for, right? I mean, if you're going to have a coach of any sort, they have to be doing what you want to do. They have to have arrived. And like Robert says, I want my students to surpass me. I want them to be better than me. And I think that's every coach wants, because I certainly know that I have coached some people myself that were real estate investors that just started when I met them, and they're really flying. They're flying higher than I am, which I'm so happy, you know, I'm so happy to see that. But I think anyone who, you know, whoever you help or I help, it's always nice to just, you know, get in touch with your coach and say, hey, guess what I'm doing now? Just keep in touch. Like, I've always done that in business. I've always kept in touch with people to let them know, hey, you know, this is what I'm doing now. And thank you so much for being there and helping me, you know, because my own coach, 20 years now, think about that, 20 years mm-hmm. later, I mm-hmm. still give him all the credit, because it was him that gave me the tools. And, you know, we used to go to meetings once a month in Toronto, and he would be driving the car up and then coming back at 2 o'clock in the morning. He drove, I slept, right? So I mean, that was wonderful that he did that. That was very generous on his part. Absolutely. So it's all, you know, this is what you want, right? I mean, and that's the best kind of teacher, is somebody who's actually doing it. So the other thing too is, I'm going to mention to everyone, because I've mentioned a couple of times, don't get caught up with anything that's shiny, right? So I mean, I know there's so many people out there selling programs on the internet. Don't get caught up with them. Those are just salespeople. You want to get caught up, if you're going to get caught up, people who are actually doing it, that you can reach out to, you know, they're personable, and they're showing, they're talking about it, right? They're talking about, like you and I are talking about what we're doing. We're not behind a screen on the stage, pumping around, going around, asking crazy prices for things that won't give you the answers. Rather, get a good coach that is a person who you can see working the system and is willing to share with you the system. And yes, you pay for it, because coaches, you have to pay. How do you learn? I mean, you know how much money I paid for my education. Why should you think I would give it away for free? Unless out of my good heart, right?
1: Right.
0: Unless I can see that you're worthy of it. But other than that, you can't expect somebody who spent hundreds of thousands of dollars in education to give it away for you for free. Who are you, right?
1: Exactly. Yeah. Doesn't work like that.
0: Because that's not how life is. We didn't get it for free. We, you know, we did some sort of a deal with them, you know, whatever it is. But that's where the business sense comes in, right? Mm-hmm. That's where the business sense comes in.
1: Absolutely. Yeah. Absolutely. Yeah. 100%.
0: So, yeah. Sure. Tell me, when do you think you'd be opening up your lovely studio then, Elka?
1: Well, you know, Maria, we were told, you know, we were told that the studio and the gyms will be opening in stage 5.
0: Okay.
1: But right now, there's been no word of when that's going to be. I mean, slowly here in, I'm not sure about Niagara, but here in Toronto, slowly, you know, the malls are opening slowly. Mm-hmm. patios, not the restaurants, but just the patios are going to be opening. So, which is, you know, that's a good sign. So if that's going to be opening, then phase three will be the restaurants. And then, so I think phase five will be maybe the next 2 months, but I'm not sure, you know, I just wait and see what the government, what they're saying.
0: Yes,
1: we can just wait on that. So what about Niagara?
0: Just letting you know, they started phase two last Friday, okay? That means for short-term rentals. And hotels, they're allowing them to be at only 33% capacity, right? And, you know, so that's kind of tough on the hotels. And it's also tough for myself. I haven't started yet my short-term rentals, Alka, because there is such... there's such a protocol that we have to follow in cleaning.
1: Oh, is that right? Okay.
0: Worthwhile doing. I mean, who's going to be doing all that, right? So I've decided to stay closed, stay safe, mind my business, develop my programs, right? Use this time that I can relax and not worry about it, go in my garden, cook, like have fun. Because, you know, since 1982, I haven't had a break. Building business.
1: Oh, it's been constant, yeah?
0: Mm-hmm. Yeah. I mean, I've had maybe a week away, but what's that? That's nothing. Because even if you go away, as you know, the business follows you.
1: It does.
0: Yeah. So there's never been a break. So this one is kind of like, oh, okay.
1: Yeah.
0: So then I started really working on my getting coaching. And then I started my radio show and TV show daily. And that's how people get to know me too. And I'm being productive and I'm meeting wonderful people like you. I mean, I wouldn't have had time before, you know, because I was only producing one radio show, two radio shows a week at a station, but that closed down. So I said, well, I'm not going to let that stop me, right? I'm going to continue myself. And then I got the tools, just like you're saying. I got the tools. I tripped over the tools. I was screaming trying to learn, but I've learned that doesn't mean it doesn't go, you know, sometimes it goes one-sided because it does. That's business. And that's technology, but I just don't try not to get mad about it.
1: You know what? I was just going to make that point that with technology, I mean, we can trip.
0: Yeah.
1: Right.
0: Yeah.
1: But what I've learned is that when I tripped, is how I got up. And that's with anything.
0: Yes.
1: It's how then do we get up from what, you know, didn't work.
0: Yeah.
1: But if something does not work, so with that, you know, comes to technology, what we've just been talking about, is you just keep trying because you're trying, you know, if you give up, it's like, I mean, I could have said, okay, it's COVID-19, but I really don't want to do anything because I just rather wait out until the studio opens. Yeah. But no, that wasn't me because, like, you know, I'm being productive.
0: Sure.
1: I am Maria. I've been more busier now than, you know, during COVID-19 than I was ever before.
0: Me too. The same thing.
1: Gosh. It's so amazing.
0: Me too.
1: Like, I mean, I don't know what the time goes. Like, I'll wake up in the morning and it's 6 o'clock, 6 p.m.
0: I know. I'm the same.
1: Oh my gosh, the day, the time just flies.
0: I know.
1: The time literally flies.
0: Yeah. And if you think about it, I don't even go out to meet business people during the day, right? I'm doing everything at home on the phone or on Zoom or whatever else. Where does the day go? I mean, like this morning I got up, I went out to put water in my garden, enjoyed my flowers, right? And then I said, oh, I have to get ready for Alka. And then somebody called me up at 12 noon from Saskatchewan and we were talking there about until 12:45. I said, oh, I've got to get off. I've got to get ready for Alka shows, right? So, I mean, it's just, you know what? Like, you know what you need to do, you know why you're successful, is you set parameters and time limits on things you're doing, right? You have something, like I've always had to my whole life since I was a little girl, Alka, I've had to have goals and I've always had goals. And that's what's kept me focused where I'm going, no matter even if it's COVID-19, right? So what do you do with COVID-19? You can't rent your places. Okay, then we defer the mortgages, which is what I did. Then what you do is you try and refinance your property, which I did. So money's coming in again. So that's what you have to do. Is that's why it's like, and I thought, oh, this is okay. Now, you know, I can be here not worrying about COVID-19, not worrying about anything anymore. I've got the money. I can handle it, right? Because I think that's another thing. I don't know about you, but I'm a real saver. So I always have money in the bank. A contingency plan. That's how I've done it since I was a little girl, because I've done this business on my own with my own money. So with one person doing it all, how did I do it?
1: Good.
0: My money. And all I started out with was $5,000 to put down as a down payment on one of my properties in 1988. Think about that. That was how I started. So I think the other thing, too, I think people need to know, Elka, is have a contingency plan and have money in the bank that you can pull out. Liquid cash is really, really important at times like this.
1: Yes.
0: You have to save because, you know, my parents used to say, save for a rainy day. You know, my parents were immigrants and I saw them saving and they've always bought their own houses. They never took mortgages. They took mortgages at the beginning. And of course, the interest rate was 21%, 18%. I used to hear them screaming about that. The mortgage is cheap now compared to what it used to be, right?
1: Yeah.
0: So we've got so many advantages that years ago, we can use the bank as our partners. Like we have to learn to use the bank as our partners and our taxes as our partners so we can hold on to more money. You know, that's what we need to learn. That's what we need to learn.
1: That's the key. Exactly. Yeah. That's the key. Yeah. And so as long as we can learn to, like, you know, leverage those institutions.
0: Yeah.
1: Because, you know, we never know. Like, we never know what can happen. Like, no one knew COVID-19 was going to come. But, you know, it's here. So what are we doing? What are we doing to save? What are we doing for that rainy day?
0: Yes, yes.
1: So, you know, to having that plan in place is always a good idea because you never know what can happen. Mm-hmm. You know, now it's COVID-19. It could be something else that we might face. But we don't have a plan in action, then we don't know when that rainy day, when we might need that.
0: Yes.
1: So exactly. I think that's absolutely wonderful because you know what? I'm just like you. You know, I do like to save. And I think saving for anything is always better than not because you never know what's going to happen and the outcome and the circumstances that people face. You know, not always is it going to be rosy, but when you're facing with those circumstances, whether it's personal, whether it's a business, but when those circumstances you are facing with, and another key point, Marie, what I've learned is that how do we deal with those problems?
0: Yes. Yes.
1: Because dealing with those problems head on and, you know, as I was just saying, life is not rosy.
0: Yes.
1: So it doesn't matter whether it's COVID, whether it's, you know, not during the COVID times, is how are we dealing with those circumstances? Mm-hmm. And especially as entrepreneurs, as business owners, dealing with those circumstances that arise. So whether for me, you know, it's my clients, whether, you know, it's my team members.
0: Yes.
1: If something is not right, I always like to nip it in the bud. And so me, I like to have the conversations with them there and then, rather than waiting, you know, oh, tomorrow I'll talk to my instructors.
0: Yes.
1: No, it's always best. And that's another plan of action that, you know, for your viewers to have as business owners, to have a plan that, okay, you know what, this is what's going to be discussed. Mm-hmm. And so when we do that, so with those circumstances that arise, is to just you know, talk to them there and then, because otherwise it can escalate.
0: Yes.
1: So if I didn't do that as an owner, then that could escalate into the clients.
0: Yes.
1: Then we never want that. So in the business, we never want that. So everything's got to be conducive, you know, from you, from myself, from the team members around. Mm-hmm.
0: Yes, absolutely. Mm-hmm. Thank you. You've got so much good advice. I mean, you know, you've got so many golden nuggets and tidbits about being a business. So whether it's, you know, you're in the fitness business, I'm in the real estate business, this, you know, all the things apply to all of us. I mean, business principles are business principles. I mean, that you can't change, right? Technology changes, but business principles...
1: Oh.
0: It's kind of the same, you know.
1: They stay the same, exactly. The principles that they never change. And but what changes is your mindset. You know, how are you able to adapt to those principles that apply, whether, you know, in the business?
0: Yeah, fantastic, Elka. Thank you for spending the time with us. Can you give us a phone number or how people can get in touch with you, or just even your Facebook page? Whatever you feel comfortable sharing, please.
1: Yeah, absolutely. They can contact me on my website. So it's alkastotalfitness.com. Mm-hmm. Or you can, you know, find my private Facebook group, Alka's Total Fitness, private Facebook group. And I'm happy to answer any of your questions. So whether, you know, regarding the coaching program that's going to be coming. Now, I am limited. I'm taking on 20 people. Mm-hmm. So if you're interested in the coaching program to get to know what are my secret proven step-by-step mm-hmm. processes mm-hmm. that I have gone through my journey, that's what I'm going to be sharing in the coaching program. So interested, just private message me on Facebook, and I'll be happy to answer any of your questions.
0: Thank you. And Elka's very, very pleasant to deal with, as you can see. She's a real lady, and I've really gotten to like you and love you very much, Elka. I think you're so sweet. And I told you, you look like my sister.

0: CEO and owner of Alka's Total Fitness in Toronto, Ontario. Please watch this show again. Please support Alka. I mean, she's been in business now for 4 years. She's lived the program that she's going to teach you, either with through the coaching, or if you want to join her show on online, or if you want to go into her studio once, you know, we have reached stage five in Ontario when they open up after the COVID-19. Thank you so much. What a pleasure it's been,
1: Thank
0: Alka.
1: you, Maria.
0: Yeah,
1: Thank you.
0: I'll
1: Likewise.
0: see what you say.
1: Thank you. Likewise.
0: Bye. And this is Maria Recruit All Things Business, and I've had the pleasure of having Alka Sharma on my show. And please keep watching, everyone. You'll see more shows coming up. Ciao. Bye-bye
1: Bye,
0: now.
1: guys.
0: Take care.
1: Bye.
0: Bye.
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1: From CBC News, the world this hour, I'm Neil Kumar. We begin in New York City.
2: Right, quick, pop. Are you all ready?
1: Memorial services marking 25 years since the 9/11 terror attacks. Nearly 3,000 people were killed when hijacked passenger planes slammed into the World Trade Center's Twin Towers, the Pentagon in Arlington, Virginia, and a field near Shanksville, Pennsylvania. Today, survivors and the families and friends of victims gathered to remember those who were lost. John Quinn is from Brooklyn.
3: I lost my dear friend, Joyce Carpinetto, that day. She worked on the North Tower on the 83rd floor. I've been to all previous 24 remembrances, so this is where I have to be on September 11th. I can't be any other place in the world but here to remember her.
1: Four former U.S. presidents, including George W. Bush, attended today's ceremony at Ground Zero in New York. U.S. President Donald Trump chose to mark this morning's anniversary at the Pentagon. A memorial also took place in Gander, where thousands of passengers got diverted when the U.S. closed its airspace. Communities in Newfoundland welcome them with open arms and doors. As Laura Howes reports, the town's message today was as much about kindness to the U.S. as it was about Canadian resilience.
4: Never, never mistake our kindness for softness.
5: A standing ovation for former Prime Minister Jean Chrétien, calling out the elephant in the room here, the current soured relations between the U.S. and Canada.
4: I say that not in anger, but as one friend to another.
5: For the most part, the ceremony was focused on the kindness Canadians showed at a dark time for America. U.S. Ambassador Pete Hoekstra also spoke. His presence here was controversial. He's amplified Trump's 51st state threats and supported the U.S.'s actions in the trade war. Still, Hoekstra thanked Gander for stepping up to help the U.S. on that day, saying it's their legacy.
6: When man treats man so badly, good will win.
5: Several of the people who landed here in Gander 25 years ago were back for this memorial, and several of them have lamented the current state of U.S. relations. Laura Howells, CBC News, in Gander, Newfoundland and Labrador.
1: An online petition imploring the Edmonton Oilers to cancel the signing of Alex Formanton has now collected more than 34,000 signatures. It was started by longtime superfan Mary Lowen, known as Mama Stanley. Lowen says she is a survivor of sexual assault and can no longer support the Oilers if Formanton remains on the roster. The Oilers have signed him to a one-year contract. Formanton is one of five former Canadian World Junior hockey players acquitted last year of sexual assault charges involving a woman at the 2018 Hockey Canada Gala in London, Ontario. 30,000 concertgoers are anticipating an especially starry night tomorrow in Paris. It's a city that Celine Dion called her second home. Celine Dion is returning to the stage after stepping away from live performances for health reasons. The CBC's Sarah Levitt has that story.
7: Paris, a city flocked by tourists, is now one that is filled with anticipation for a return many thought would be impossible.
8: I have never, ever seen a comeback like Celine Dion's comeback in Paris. Never.
7: Lena Luteau is a cultural reporter for France's oldest national newspaper, Le Figaro.
8: Oh, the Celine Dion mania in Paris, it's very understandable. It's because we love Celine Dion, and Celine has a very strong history with Paris.
7: The Quebec native's return to the stage on Saturday is a redemption of sorts. Her decades-long career abruptly came to a halt. She was diagnosed with stiff person syndrome, a rare neurological condition, but in March, she announced her comeback. 26 shows all sold out, the first on Saturday, one she says she's more than ready for. Sarah Levitt, CBC News, Paris.
1: And that is the world this hour. For CBC News, I'm Neil Kumar.

0: This is a Kenner of a song.
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2: From CBC News, The World This Hour, I'm Neil Kumar. We have heard how the 9/11 memorials are serving as reminders of a long-standing friendship between Canada and the U.S. That sentiment was echoed in Alberta today, where in the middle of a trade war, the Prime Minister and his cabinet were talking tariffs and unity. Rafi Buchanan reports.
3: Prime Minister Mark Carney thinking back to 25 years ago. Canada-U.S. Relations Minister Dominic LeBlanc also stressing how the events are on his mind.
4: Early this morning, I sent a text message to Secretary Howard Lutnick. As you know, his brother died in the terrorist attacks and over 600 people who worked in his business also.
3: Different than the usual conversations LeBlanc has with his American counterparts, focused as they have been on trade with the lack of an agreement between Canada and the U.S. and an ongoing trade war between the two countries. Despite no forward movement on negotiations, LeBlanc says he's optimistic. While the government is still trying to shore up Canada's economy, LeBlanc teasing new legislation coming this fall that will streamline approvals for project construction across the country. But the trade war will present other challenges, no doubt impacting Canada's bottom line as the government prepares its fall budget. It insists deficit reductions last year mean it's in a position of strength. Rafi Buchanan, CBC News, Banff, Alberta.
2: In Gander, Newfoundland, a powerful ceremony paid tribute to the kindness shown to stranded passengers in the aftermath of the attacks. As Peter Cowan reports, many spoke of the importance of generosity in politically tumultuous times.
5: Governor General Louise Arbour says Newfoundland communities showed the best of humanity, taking in almost 7,000 stranded passengers.
6: 25 years later, that light has not faded. You see.
5: In the middle of a U.S.-Canada trade war, a warm welcome for American guests, and American Ambassador Pete Hoekstra thanking a community and a country.
7: When horrific things happen, when man treats man so badly, good will win.
5: But the biggest applause was for former Prime Minister Jean Chrétien.
8: Canadians are tolerant and kind, but never mistake our generosity for weakness.
5: 25 years later, the kindness continues. On the way to the ceremony, the Canadian military band's bus broke down. A bus full of American tourists picked them up and got them here on time. Another story of light. Peter Cowan, CBC News, Gander, Newfoundland.
2: Stellantis says it has signed a memorandum of understanding to sell its Brampton, Ontario assembly plant to Rochelle, a Canadian armored vehicle maker. The facility has been idle since 2023, which has hung over contract negotiations with Unifor. Today, the union said it has paused talks, calling the plant's future central to the impasse. Brampton Mayor Patrick Brown has weighed in, calling it disappointing news for workers and families left in limbo by Stellantis for nearly 3 years. BC politics is in a messy state of affairs. One-third of the BC Conservative caucus has left the party. It's seen by many as a revolt against their new leader. Some of the MLAs have already formed their own center-right party. Tanya Fletcher reports.
9: Only a few months ago, the BC Conservatives were well-positioned against the NDP government as Premier David Eby's approval ratings plummeted. But a total of 10 Conservative MLAs have recently quit. Much of the blame is leveled at their new leader, Carolyn Findlay. Some of those ex-Conservative MLAs have since formed their own party, still unnamed, a sixth joining led by Peter Miliband.
10: Providing that serious landing spot for voters that cannot see their way to supporting the Conservative Party of BC moving forward.
11: We are in what you might call an evolutionary moment in BC politics.
9: UBC political scientist Stuart Prest says all of this highlights a gap in the middle. And that, he says, is really not a surprise, because what's dividing the right is more significant than what's uniting them.
11: There is a portion of conservatives that really identify with themes that we hear expressed in the MAGA universe in the United States. And then we have this other version of conservatism that is more middle of the road.
9: Tanya Fletcher, CBC News, Vancouver.
2: 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For CBC News, I'm Neil Kumar.
12: Presence. Are you using a streaming service of any kind? Well, I've been using B.live for many years now, about 3 years now, but really intensely since the end of October 2019. And I've really enjoyed this software program. And I must say, also want to thank very much B.live for being one of our sponsors for the Canadian Real Estate Investors Association newsletter. And I want to invite Inga. Inga and I have really formed a great relationship. Inga is all the way from the Ukraine. Thank you for joining us today, Inga, and on my show, All Things Real Estate with Maria Recruit. And we're going to talk about B.live. So tell us a little bit more about why it started and how it started, Inga. And hello.
13: Hey, everyone. Hello, Maria.
12: Hello.
13: and I say you're here, like in a broadcast. Yeah. So the story started like 3 years ago or something like that. And it was firstly a very, very small product when you could invite only one person to participate with you in a live show. But you could also add some, let's call them bells and whistles all around. So it was like the game changer for people, because now on Facebook you could look different and you could produce professional looking shows. So that way it started, and then we developed it all over the place, and now we have so many nice people joining our community and using the product, and very happy to be here with you, Maria, and helping you around when needed.
12: Oh yeah, you're a great help, and I thank you very much. You've really, I mean, Stephen Healy, Brighetti also has helped me out. You have helped me out. It's a great community to be part of, because the community is right on Facebook, which I love. And I know that there's a Udemy course that Stephen Healy has developed that you can go on there and learn more about B.live, you know. And so I've learned, like 3 years ago when it started, I was very excited about it, believe it or not, Inga, and I produced one show on it and I was really impressed by it. But after that, my computer didn't work, so I couldn't go on it anymore. But I saw Stephen Healy inviting me to join them on their show and to pay attention to what, you know, what Be Live was about. And I learned a lot. I couldn't get on there because for some reason my Facebook wasn't working, but I enjoyed to watch about Stephen Healy. You know, he had all the experts coming in about different aspects, about the bots even. He even talked about bots, you know, how to use bots with Be Live. And I've slowly gotten to understand and enjoy it. And actually, when I started using it, we used it for our own meetings, because we used to hold dinner meetings for the Canadian Real Estate Investors Association in St. Catharines, Ontario, Canada. And we used to broadcast. And it was Jenna Lynn Gagatiga, who was my technical support. She was better than I was. So we would have a panel of four or five real estate investors at a table at a dinner meeting. And this was live. And I was so excited by the possibilities of what we could do with this software, that I've been shouting it from the rooftops to everybody. And I noticed that as I'm producing more shows, Inga, more and more people from my community of real estate investors are starting to use it, which is fantastic.
13: Yeah, it's definitely fantastic. And it's nice that you can have a community around you who is supporting and who is engaging with the shows that you're producing.
12: Yes. Yes. I mean, I'm producing one or two shows a day and I'm really enjoying that. I really went full time using Be Live last October when I decided to, instead of holding monthly meetings, because people would have trouble coming all the way from Toronto down to the meetings, it'd be 2 hours late because of the traffic. I thought, why not just do it online? So more, I could reach more people. And that absolutely has happened. And what I found too is that we have to catch up to technology. When I used to watch Stephen Healy on his shows, I didn't even know how to comment. I tried and it didn't work. And I thought, you know, we have to learn this slowly. And certainly with the coronavirus, it's forced us to learn and use all this software that's out there for us. I think you've probably noticed a great increase in demand for your product, I think, now with the coronavirus. Have you not?
13: Yeah, definitely. And it was an amazing experience for us. I mean, like, not the corona itself, but when people started to do some things like out of the box, because if you say that the musicians are using your platform, because there is like no live concert, let's say, in real life, not in the internet, that's very cool. And other people who are sharing their passion and their talent on Facebook and on YouTube.
12: Yeah, exactly. So it's one of the streaming networks, and people are understanding how to use it. And that takes time. And understanding how to comment, because when I produce my shows live, I have comments, but most of it's afterwards. And I, what I'm doing is I'm repurposing. That is going out in the evening maybe or the afternoon. And people who haven't had the time to be here on the show at 12 noon can actually watch it at other times. And what I love about it too is that I can re-share it over and over and over again. I have a library on Facebook that people can go to, and I upload it to YouTube and I put it on my podcasts. And then I also produce them on my radio show. So it's so easy to use. It really is. The back end of it, once you understand it, it's very easy to use. It's very user-friendly. But for me, it took me a little while, Inga. I'm not very technical. I've always said to Stephen Healy, Stephen, I'm not very technical, but he has such the patience of Job. he's a real teacher. Absolutely. So you've got a great team. So tell us a little bit about the products that might be coming up or products that you're offering right now. Excuse me.
13: So what I wanted to share with all of you is that we're working on some exciting things that will come very, very soon. And some of them will be related more to mostly to the fun part, where you can put some widgets on screen so you can make the show looking better and better. And of course, we're working on the simulcast, so you can stream to multiple pages and different networks at the same time. So it's one of the major updates that is coming in the upcoming weeks.
12: Yeah, that's important for it to go to more than one social media site, right? Like LinkedIn, Pinterest, maybe Instagram, Twitter, all of those, right? And what I'm using now is cross-posting. And I learned that. Again, Stephen Healy came in and explain to me how to do the back end of it. So what I do is my show is going on. It's going on to maybe 10 of my other pages, Facebook pages, so more people can see it. I'd like to see it going on at the same time on group pages. It doesn't do that yet. But I'm hoping that maybe, I'm telling you as a product manager, maybe that's one thing they could look at, right? And the simulcast, I love that idea about the simulcast. Yeah, I love that.
13: So you won't have to upload the video afterwards to YouTube. You will be able to just stream it, and you will have it all over the place, and people can enjoy it and engage with you. And you can reach so much more people that you can't even think right now.
12: Yeah, I know. That's the exciting part. So how many countries, there's people all over the world that are using your software. How many countries do you know which countries you're in? You must.
13: Yeah. So before the corona, we were represented mostly in Northern America, but now we have a lot of people coming from Europe and starting to stream. And it's something very, very cool because we have a huge diversity, and you can see it in our community on BeLivers on Facebook. So people from all over the world are coming there, and they're sharing their tips and their insights on how to leverage live streaming. And we also do provide support in several languages. One of them is English, of course, Russian, because most of our customer support team speaks this language. And we have some people who speak Spanish and French and other languages. Yep.
12: I know, that's fantastic. And I noticed that now when I have my show, it automatically updates what I'm saying. That's something new we never had before. At the bottom, when you and I are talking now, it'll show at the bottom when I repost it. It'll show at the bottom what you and I are saying right now. We don't see it now on the screen.
13: But we
12: hear it. Yeah, that's something new.
13: Yeah, it's coming from Facebook. So they edit captioning during live broadcast. Yeah, and it's amazing because people who have some problems with hearing, they can also connect with what your videos are about.
12: Okay, so that's Facebook that's added that on there.
13: Okay,
12: I didn't realize that. I didn't know who added that on. And they misspell my name, though, all the time. It's like, it doesn't matter. You know, these are little things. This is technology, right, Inga? We don't worry about the little things. At least the message is out there, right? So part of social media, certainly people getting to know you at a different level, because, you know, when you're producing a show a day, people see you, you know, with all types of guests like yourself, great guests from all over the world. That's what I love. That's what I love about actually Facebook, is that we can touch base with anyone in the whole world and then be live. We can produce shows with anyone in the world. I've had people from Australia that have been on my show, from Bulgaria, believe it or not, Bulgaria, England, Spain, you name it. And it's just so far reaching that we're not strangers anymore. The world's getting smaller, Inga, you know? With this, you know, streaming, like, this is in real time. You and I are doing it. Like, it's 7 o'clock in your country. It's like 12:30 here, right? So it's fantastic, you know, being able to chat and talk about the product. So is there anything you'd like to mention more about this wonderful product to people that, and even to me, that I may not know?
13: Actually, yeah, we do have some hidden, let's say, a functionality. Probably you will find it. Also, we have some, let's call them Easter eggs. So Easter eggs? but don't worry about your stream. It's not affecting something when you're live, but maybe you will find some little things. I can't say what exactly, because it's the point. So you will you will find them by yourself, and then you will enjoy how it's going to happen. But in general, yeah, I would recommend people try streaming at least, because it's a way to connect with other people and mm-hmm. to meet new people, and as well as promote something from your business or yes. or your yes. hobbies that you're doing.
12: Yes, I agree. So where will they find you on Facebook? Where can they find the Be Live community?
13: Yeah, basically the name is just Be Livers, and I can send a link later on.
12: Sure. Yeah, perfect. I can put that, because when I share this, I'll be sharing this on my podcast on YouTube. We can add that. And what we're going to do is put you in our newsletter. I have a newsletter coming out thanking all my guests who have been on my show, you know, and especially that our sponsors. I really appreciate that. You were sponsored for 6 months. We're going into another 6 months. So I really appreciate that, being our sponsors. And it's wonderful, because thinking outside the box, you know, myself as a business person, I like to think outside the box. I'm excited by new things. I'm a senior, but I'm excited by all this that can happen, you know, that it, you know, during the coronavirus, this has probably been a godsend for a lot of people to keep in touch with each other. And to promote their business, to let people know they're still around, right?
13: Of course, when you can't leave your house and you need to find, you know, your audience, you need to find your friends somewhere. That's mm-hmm. the way to go. And it also, it's a lot of fun. It's not something boring that you're just doing.
12: Yes. And what I appreciate is that I'm able to put my logo, Real Estate Media News Network, is my network. Those are my colors. I love the fact that I'm able to do that. So that really becomes my own. And it's all ready to go on YouTube. It just goes right there, like on YouTube. So I don't have to worry about setting things up and becoming more technical, because, you know, I'm not that technical, but I'm learning. So what we're going to do is have you on our show again, Inga, and we can talk about, once you release the big news about what's new about Be Live, we'll have to have you back on there, okay? We'll make a deal that we'll have you back on there. So it's been my pleasure to have Inga on my show today. She's just stopped in to say hello. And being one of our sponsors, she wants to raise your social media presence. And how do you do that? By streaming. And Inga is a product manager at B.Live. And she's a former volunteering at the Board of European Students of Technology. I love that. Studied environmental engineering management at Talina, I'm not going to say all the name, and studied environmental engineering science at the Institute Superior Tecnico. But listen, Inga, it's been a pleasure having you on the show. We'll have you back again. And thank you for all the support you're offering all the businesses of the world. And good luck to Be Live TV. Take care.
13: Yeah, thank you so much, Maria.
12: My pleasure. Take care. Bye-bye, Inga.
13: Bye-bye.
12: All the way from Canada. Bye-bye. Bye-bye.

dee la da da, a la da dee a la da da, a la da dee dee la da da, la da da, la da da, la da da, la da da, la da da, la da da, la da da, la da da.

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1: From CBC News, the world this hour, I'm Neil Kumar. We begin in New York City.
2: Right, quick, pop.
1: Memorial services marking 25 years since the 9/11 terror attacks. Nearly 3,000 people were killed when hijacked passenger planes slammed into the World Trade Center's Twin Towers, the Pentagon in Arlington, Virginia, and a field near Shanksville, Pennsylvania. On Friday, survivors and the families and friends of the victims gathered to remember those who were lost. John Quinn is from Brooklyn.
3: I lost my dear friend, Joyce Carpinetto, that day. She worked in the North Tower on the 83rd floor. I've been to all previous 24 remembrances, so this is where I have to be on September 11th. I can't be any other place in the world but here to remember her.
1: Four former U.S. presidents, including George W. Bush, attended today's ceremony at Ground Zero in New York. U.S. President Donald Trump chose to mark Friday morning's anniversary at the Pentagon. A memorial also took place in Gander, where thousands of passengers got diverted when the U.S. closed its airspace. Communities in Newfoundland welcomed them with open arms and doors. As Laura Howes reports, the town's message today was as much about kindness to the U.S. as it was about Canadian resilience.
4: Never, never mistake our kindness for softness.
5: A standing ovation for former Prime Minister Jean Chrétien, calling out the elephant in the room here, the current soured relations between the U.S. and Canada.
4: I say that not in anger, but as one friend to another.
5: For the most part, the ceremony was focused on the kindness Canadians showed at a dark time for America. U.S. Ambassador Pete Hoekstra also spoke. His presence here was controversial. He's amplified Trump's 51st state threats and supported the U.S.'s actions in the trade war. Still, Hoekstra thanked Gander for stepping up to help the U.S. on that day, saying it's their legacy.
6: When man treats man so badly, good will win.
5: Several of the people who landed here in Gander 25 years ago were back for this memorial, and several of them have lamented the current state of U.S. relations. Laura Howells, CBC News, in Gander, Newfoundland and Labrador.
1: An online petition imploring the Edmonton Oilers to cancel the signing of Alex Formanton has now collected more than 34,000 signatures. It was started by longtime superfan Mary Lowen, known as Mama Stanley. Lowen says she is a survivor of sexual assault and can no longer support the Oilers if Formanton remains on the roster. The Oilers have signed him to a one-year contract. Formanton is one of five former Canadian World Junior Hockey players acquitted last year of sexual assault charges involving a woman at the 2018 Hockey Canada Gala in London, Ontario. There is a recall for peanuts that may be contaminated with salmonella. The Canadian Food Inspection Agency says roasted lemon and chili peanuts from Everest Traders are sold in Quebec and Ontario. Food contaminated with salmonella may not look or smell spoiled, but it can cause illness, including a fever, headache, vomiting, and diarrhea. 30,000 concertgoers are anticipating an especially starry night tomorrow in Paris. Céline Dion is returning to the stage after stepping away from live performances for health reasons. Sarah Levitt has that story.
7: Paris, a city flocked by tourists, is now one that is filled with anticipation for a return many thought would be impossible.
8: I have never, ever seen a comeback like Céline Dion's comeback in Paris. Never.
7: Lena Luteau is a cultural reporter for France's oldest national newspaper, Le Figaro.
8: Oh, the Céline Dion mania in Paris is very understandable. It's because we love Céline Dion, and Céline has a very strong history with Paris.
7: The Quebec native's return to the stage on Saturday is a redemption of sorts. Her decades-long career abruptly came to a halt. She was diagnosed with stiff person syndrome, a rare neurological condition, but in March, she announced her comeback. 26 shows all sold out, the first on Saturday, one she says she's more than ready for. Sarah Levitt, CBC News, Paris.
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1: From CBC News, the world is sour. I'm Neil Kumar. We have heard how the 9/11 memorials are serving as reminders of a long-standing friendship between Canada and the U.S. That sentiment was echoed in Alberta on Friday, where in the middle of a trade war, the Prime Minister and his cabinet were talking tariffs in unity. Rafi Bucha-Kanyon reports.
2: Prime Minister Mark Carney thinking back to 25 years ago. Canada-U.S. Relations Minister Dominic LeBlanc also stressing how the events are on his mind.
3: Early this morning, I sent a text message to Secretary Howard Lutnick. As you know, his brother died in the terrorist attacks and over 600 people who worked in his business also.
2: Different than the usual conversations LeBlanc has with his American counterparts, focused as they have been on trade with the lack of an agreement between Canada and the U.S. and an ongoing trade war between the two countries. Despite no forward movement on negotiations, LeBlanc says he's optimistic. While the government is still trying to shore up Canada's economy, LeBlanc teasing new legislation coming this fall that will streamline approvals for project construction across the country. But the trade war will present other challenges, no doubt impacting Canada's bottom line as the government prepares its fall budget. It insists deficit reductions last year mean it's in a position of strength. Rafi Bucha-Kanyon, CBC News, Banff, Alberta.
1: In Gander, Newfoundland, a powerful ceremony paid tribute to the kindness shown to stranded passengers in the aftermath of the attacks. As Peter Cowan reports, many spoke of the importance of generosity in politically tumultuous times.
4: Governor General Louise Arbour says Newfoundland communities showed the best of humanity, taking in almost 7,000 stranded passengers.
5: 25 years later, that light has not faded.
4: In the middle of a U.S.-Canada trade war, a warm welcome for American guests, and American Ambassador Pete Hoekstra thanking a community and a country.
6: When horrific things happen, when man treats man so badly, good will win.
4: But the biggest applause was for former Prime Minister Jean Chrétien.
7: Canadians are tolerant and kind, but never mistake our generosity for weakness.
4: 25 years later, the kindness continues. On the way to the ceremony, the Canadian military band's bus broke down. A bus full of American tourists picked them up and got them here on time. Another story of light. Peter Cowan, CBC News, Gander, Newfoundland.
1: Health officials in the U.S. say the cyclospora outbreak in their country is over. The foodborne illness made nearly 13,000 people sick. Two people died, though there are still questions about how the contamination happened. The outbreak was tied to iceberg lettuce from a supplier in Mexico. No related cases were reported in Canada. Iran-backed Houthi rebels have seized strategic positions on Yemen's western coast. They're critical for access to the Red Sea, which has become a vital route for Saudi oil amid the U.S.-Iran war. Washington claims the Houthis are operating as agents of Tehran to further squeeze global energy markets. Sasha Petrusik has more.
8: With an offensive that caught Saudi Arabia and its Yemeni allies off guard, Houthi rebels swept up the coast of the Red Sea and captured the key island of Perim, a tiny outcropping of land with huge strategic implications. We don't even need missiles to control who passes here, says one Houthi fighter to another, standing with machine guns on the shore. Indeed, Houthis now dominate the Bab al-Mandeb Strait into the Red Sea, just as Iran threatens oil and gas shipments through the Strait of Hormuz. They have attacked and sunk tankers in the Red Sea before. And, says a Houthi spokesman today, will continue to target Saudi ships which use the strait as a way to avoid the fighting in the Persian Gulf. Sasha Petrusik, CBC News, Toronto.
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1: From CBC News, the world is sour. I'm Neil Kumar. We begin in New York City.
2: Right, quick, pop.
1: Memorial services marking 25 years since the 9/11 terror attacks. Nearly 3,000 people were killed when hijacked passenger planes slammed into the World Trade Center's Twin Towers, the Pentagon in Arlington, Virginia, and a field near Shanksville, Pennsylvania. On Friday, survivors and the families and friends of victims gathered to remember those who were lost. John Quinn is from Brooklyn.
3: I lost my dear friend, Joyce Carpinetto, that day. She worked on the north in the North Tower on the 83rd floor. I've been to all previous 24 remembrances, so this is where I have to be on September 11th. I can't be any other place in the world but here to remember her.
1: Four former U.S. presidents, including George W. Bush, attended the ceremony at Ground Zero in New York. U.S. President Donald Trump chose to mark the anniversary at the Pentagon. A memorial also took place in Gander, where thousands of passengers got diverted when the U.S. closed its airspace. Communities in Newfoundland welcomed them with open arms and doors. As Laura House reports, the town's message was as much about kindness to the U.S. as it was about Canadian resilience.
4: Never, never mistake our kindness for softness.
5: A standing ovation for former Prime Minister Jean Chrétien, calling out the elephant in the room here, the current soured relations between the U.S. and Canada.
4: I say that not in anger, but as one friend to another.
5: For the most part, the ceremony was focused on the kindness Canadians showed at a dark time for America. U.S. Ambassador Pete Hoekstra also spoke. His presence here was controversial. He's amplified Trump's 51st state threats and supported the U.S.'s actions in the trade war. Still, Hoekstra thanked Gander for stepping up to help the U.S. on that day, saying it's their legacy.
6: When man treats man so badly, good will win.
5: Several of the people who landed here in Gander 25 years ago were back for this memorial, and several of them have lamented the current state of U.S. relations. Laura Howells, CBC News, in Gander, Newfoundland and Labrador.
1: An online petition imploring the Edmonton Oilers to cancel the signing of Alex Formanton has now collected more than 34,000 signatures. It was started by longtime superfan Mary Lowen, known as Mama Stanley. Lowen says she is a survivor of sexual assault and can no longer support the Oilers if Formanton remains on the roster. The Oilers have signed him to a one-year contract. Formanton is one of five former Canadian World Junior Hockey players acquitted last year of sexual assault charges involving a woman at the 2018 Hockey Canada Gala in London, Ontario. There is a recall for peanuts that may be contaminated with salmonella. The Canadian Food Inspection Agency says roasted lemon and chili peanuts from Everest Traders are sold in Quebec and Ontario. Food contaminated with salmonella may not look or smell spoiled, but can use the ways of getting illnesses, including fever, headache, vomiting, and diarrhea. 30,000 concertgoers are anticipating an especially starry night tomorrow in Paris. Sarah Levitt has that story as Celine Dion returns to the stage.
7: Paris, a city flocked by tourists, is now one that is filled with anticipation for a return many thought would be impossible.
8: I have never, ever seen a comeback like Celine Dion's comeback in Paris. Never.
7: Lena Luteau is a cultural reporter for France's oldest national newspaper, Le Figaro.
8: Oh, the Celine Dion mania in Paris is very understandable. It's because we love Celine Dion, and Celine has a very strong history with Paris.
7: The Quebec native's return to the stage on Saturday is a redemption of sorts. Her decades-long career abruptly came to a halt. She was diagnosed with stiff person syndrome, a rare neurological condition, but in March, she announced her comeback. 26 shows all sold out, the first on Saturday, one she says she's more than ready for. Sarah Levitt, CBC News, Paris.
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1: From CBC News, The World This Hour, I'm Neil Kumar. We've heard how the 9/11 memorials are serving as reminders of a long-standing friendship between Canada and the U.S. That sentiment was echoed in Alberta on Friday, where in the middle of a trade war, the Prime Minister and his cabinet were talking tariffs and unity. Rafi Buchanan reports.
2: Prime Minister Mark Carney thinking back to 25 years ago. Canada-U.S. Relations Minister Dominic LeBlanc also stressing how the events are on his mind.
3: Early this morning, I sent a text message to Secretary Howard Lutnick. As you know, his brother died in the terrorist attacks and over 600 people who worked in his business also.
2: Different than the usual conversations LeBlanc has with his American counterparts, focused as they have been on trade with the lack of an agreement between Canada and the U.S. and an ongoing trade war between the two countries. Despite no forward movement on negotiations, LeBlanc says he's optimistic. While the government is still trying to shore up Canada's economy, LeBlanc teasing new legislation coming this fall that will streamline approvals for project construction across the country. But the trade war will present other challenges, no doubt impacting Canada's bottom line as the government prepares its fall budget. It insists deficit reductions last year mean it's in a position of strength. Rafi Buchanan, CBC News, Banff, Alberta.
1: BC Conservative leader Carolyn Findlay says the door is not closed for MLAs who left the party. 9 MLAs have left the party since Findlay became leader in May. 6 of them are forming a new party under Peter Miliband. Findlay says conversations are happening to try and entice some of the members back.
4: We're talking to some of them who've left about coming back already. I'm not sure all the reasons, but this is something that will, over time, I think will even out. There's far more that have stayed than have left, and many, many left under the previous two leaders. So we will see some adjustment.
1: Findlay did not say which MLAs she was referring to. Health officials in the U.S. say the Cyclospora outbreak in their country is over. The foodborne illness made nearly 13,000 people sick. 2 people died, though there are still questions about how the contamination happened and the outbreak and how it was tied to iceberg lettuce from a supplier in Mexico. No related cases were reported in Canada. A Nova Scotian maple syrup producer says the buy Canadian sentiment appears to be catching on overseas. The co-owner of Hutchison's Acres says it's doing many more international orders than usual for this time of year. Chris Hutchison says local and international sales tend to see a bump when Canada-U.S. trade talks are in the news.
5: Maple syrup is just about as Canadian as you can get, right? I mean, maple syrup is the maple leaf, everything is Canadian. And right now, Canadians kind of want to stand behind that brand.
1: Hutchison says consumers want to support Canadian and are also interested in alternatives to refined sugar. Iran-backed Houthi rebels have seized strategic positions on Yemen's western coast. They are critical for access to the Red Sea, which has become a vital route for Saudi oil amid the U.S.-Iran war. Washington claims the Houthis are operating as agents of Tehran to further squeeze global energy markets. Sasha Petrusik has more.
6: With an offensive that caught Saudi Arabia and its Yemeni allies off guard, Houthi rebels swept up the coast of the Red Sea and captured the key island of Perim, a tiny outcropping of land with huge strategic implications. We don't even need missiles to control who passes here, says one Houthi fighter to another, standing with machine guns on the shore. Indeed, Houthis now dominate the Bab al-Mandeb Strait into the Red Sea, just as Iran threatens oil and gas shipments through the Strait of Hormuz. They have attacked and sunk tankers in the Red Sea before. And, says a Houthi spokesman today, will continue to target Saudi ships which use the strait as a way to avoid the fighting in the Persian Gulf. Sasha Petrusik, CBC News, Toronto.
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1: From CBC News, the world is sour. I'm Neil Kumar. Alberta's referendum on the province's place in Canada is just over 1 month away. And while public opinion polling shows the Federalist forces have a substantive lead, campaigns on both sides of the debate say organization and voter turnout could make all the difference. Host of CBC Radio's The House, Catherine Cullen, was in Alberta this week talking to both sides.
2: Would you like a sign or two?
3: In Calgary's Confederation Park, Stephen Carter is handing out red and white signs that say, "Stay in Canada." Carter is a veteran political strategist, but this campaign is different.
2: We have no voters list. We have no capacity to reach out to people.
3: Pollster Janet Brown says the research has consistently shown the same thing. About a quarter of Albertans want to trigger a referendum on separation, while 67% want to remain in Canada. But Brown says the number of people who show up to vote could have a big impact. And that has some separatists feeling hopeful. At another park, this time in Red Deer, a volunteer hands out signs saying, "Let Alberta decide." Keith Wilson is heading up this campaign. Opinion polls, he argues, don't always tell the whole story.
4: People aren't prepared to say what they're really going to do.
3: Wilson says on referendum day, his supporters are going to be very motivated to vote. Catherine Cullen, CBC News, Red Deer, Alberta.
1: A new study by U.S. researchers is raising the alarm on so-called warming-induced emissions. Natural events like wildfires and thawing permafrost used to be considered mostly balanced out by nature. But climate change is fueling more extreme weather that feed into a dangerous cycle of even more warming, Anait Singh reports.
5: Canada is obviously particularly vulnerable to climate change.
6: Research co-authored by Dr. Ben Poulter at U.S. nonprofit Spark Climate Solutions highlights how natural processes like permafrost thaw and wildfires are getting worse because of climate and making climate change worse. These so-called feedback loops are not properly accounted for in current climate projections. Researchers say they could amplify global warming by an additional 20 to 30% this century and pose a major risk if left out of climate models and policies. David Olfelt at the University of Alberta studies the Canadian Arctic permafrost.
7: These feedbacks is going to occur within Canada to a large degree. Therefore, we have a responsibility to make sure we have studies focusing on it.
6: Because in a climate system increasingly out of balance, climate impacts within Canada are now the whole world's problem. Anait Singh, CBC News, Toronto.
1: An online petition imploring the Edmonton Oilers to cancel the signing of Alex Formanton has now collected more than 40,000 signatures. The Oilers have signed him to a one-year contract. Formanton is one of five former Canadian World Junior hockey players acquitted last year of sexual assault charges involving a woman at the 2018 Hockey Canada Gala in London, Ontario. BC politics is in a messy state of affairs. One-third of the BC Conservative Caucus has left the party. It's seen by many as a revolt against their new leader. Some of the MLAs have already formed their own center-right party. Tanya Fletcher reports.
8: Only a few months ago, the BC Conservatives were well positioned against the NDP government as Premier David Eby's approval ratings plummeted. But a total of 10 Conservative MLAs have recently quit. Much of the blame is leveled at their new leader, Carolyn Findlay. Some of those ex-Conservative MLAs have since formed their own party, still unnamed, a sixth joining led by Peter Miliband.
9: Providing that serious landing spot for voters that cannot see their way to supporting the Conservative Party of BC moving forward.
10: We are in what you might call an evolutionary moment in BC politics.
8: UBC political scientist Stuart Prest says all of this highlights a gap in the middle. And that, he says, is really not a surprise, because what's dividing the right is more significant than what's uniting them.
10: There is a portion of conservatives that really identify with themes that we hear expressed in the MAGA universe in the United States. And then we have this other version of conservatism that is more middle of the road.
8: Tanya Fletcher, CBC News, Vancouver.
1: And that is the world this hour. For CBC News, I'm Neil Kumar.
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1: From CBC News, the world is sour. I'm Neil Kumar. We begin with the CBC News exclusive, where after signing agreements with Ottawa on defense, energy, and trade, Ukrainian President Volodymyr Zelensky completed his visit to Canada. But before he left, he spoke to CBC chief correspondent Adrian Arsenault, his only interview on Canadian soil. Murray Brewster has more on what Zelensky revealed, including his warning about Donald Trump's threats to annex Canada.
2: Volodymyr Zelensky at the tail end of what he describes as a productive trip to Canada, where the strained relations between two of his biggest allies were on full display.
3: The 51st state stuff, what is it like to watch that from afar?
4: Strange. It's very dangerous that there are some problems between neighbors. We are the example.
2: Zelensky, who met with Prime Minister Mark Carney's cabinet, urged Ottawa and Washington to work out their differences.
4: I think that the United States and Canada will have dialogue from, this very constructive dialogue. They have to have it.
2: Zelensky says he doesn't think there will be much movement towards negotiations with Moscow until after Russia's parliamentary elections this month. On the prospect of sitting across the table from Vladimir Putin, he's less than enthused.
3: What would it take to happen?
4: No, it's not my wish. It's not the best day for my life. Better to sit with my family.
2: Murray Brewster, CBC News, Ottawa.
1: Prime Minister Mark Carney and his cabinet have wrapped up their meetings in Banff, Alberta. As Olivia Stevanovich reports, the government is trying to project strength amid a trade war and threats of separatism.
5: The Prime Minister showing his support for Albertans, campaigning to remain in Canada. As Mark Carney concludes 2 days of cabinet meetings in the heart of the Rockies, focused on mending fractures and strengthening the country. The federal government is promising a busy fall legislative agenda as it tries to shift away from the United States. But threats and accusations from the Trump administration keep coming.
6: What Canada did was they walked away from the best deal in the world so they could fight with President Trump politically.
5: Commerce Secretary Howard Lutnick says he was in the room when U.S. President Donald Trump spoke to Carney twice in the past few days. Formal trade talks between the two countries remain frozen, but the minister responsible for Canada-U.S. trade says he's in regular contact with his American counterparts, including Lutnick. Olivia Stefanovic, CBC News.
1: Stellantis says it has signed a Memorandum of Understanding to sell its Brampton, Ontario assembly plant to Rochelle, a Canadian armored vehicle maker. The facility has been idle since 2023, which has hung over contract negotiations with Unifor. On Friday, the union said it has paused talks, calling the plant's future central to the impasse. Brampton Mayor Patrick Brown has weighed in, calling it disappointing news for workers and families left in limbo by Stellantis for nearly 3 years. Celine Dion has returned to the stage with a 5-week residency in Paris. Her comeback follows a 2022 diagnosis with stiff person syndrome. Sarah Levin made the trip to Paris for the show.
7: It's becoming a nightly ritual in the weeks leading up to the highly anticipated comeback concert in Paris. Crowds gather outside the historic Royal Monceau Hotel near the Arc de Triomphe, waiting for Celine Dion. And she's given them things to wait for, often spending time saying hello, even serenading or singing with them. The Quebec superstar herself wasn't sure if a series of concerts would ever happen again. Diagnosed with stiff person syndrome, she's been mostly out of the spotlight except for a striking performance at the Paris Olympics opening ceremony 2 years ago. Le ciel bleu. Now she plays a series of concerts at Europe's biggest indoor arena in Paris, 26 in all, in September, October, and May. All of her shows are sold out, but the hope is this series leads to many more down the road. Sarah Levitt, CBC News, Paris.
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1: 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Primero vamos a escuchar First It Giveth. ¡Qué música impresionante, temible y verdaderamente ahora! 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
1: From CBC News, the world is sour. I'm Neil Kumar. Alberta's referendum on the province's place in Canada is just over 1 month away. And while public opinion polling shows the Federalist forces have a substantive lead, campaigns on both sides of the debate say organization and voter turnout could make all the difference. Host of CBC Radio's The House, Catherine Cullen, was in Alberta this week talking to both sides.
2: Would you like a sign or two?
3: In Calgary's Confederation Park, Stephen Carter is handing out red and white signs that say, "Stay in Canada." Carter is a veteran political strategist, but this campaign is different.
2: We have no voters list. We have no capacity to reach out to people.
3: Pollster Janet Brown says the research has consistently shown the same thing. About a quarter of Albertans want to trigger a referendum on separation, while 67% want to remain in Canada. But Brown says the number of people who show up to vote could have a big impact. And that has some separatists feeling hopeful. At another park, this time in Red Deer, a volunteer hands out signs saying, "Let Alberta decide." Keith Wilson is heading up this campaign. Opinion polls, he argues, don't always tell the whole story.
4: People aren't prepared to say what they're really going to do.
3: Wilson says on referendum day, his supporters are going to be very motivated to vote. Catherine Cullen, CBC News, Red Deer, Alberta.
1: A new study by U.S. researchers is raising the alarm on so-called warming-induced emissions. Natural events like wildfires and thawing permafrost used to be considered mostly balanced out by nature. But climate change is fueling more extreme weather that feed into a dangerous cycle of even more warming. Anayat Singh reports.
5: Canada is obviously particularly vulnerable to climate change.
6: Research co-authored by Dr. Ben Polter at U.S. nonprofit Spark Climate Solutions highlights how natural processes like permafrost thaw and wildfires are getting worse because of climate and making climate change worse. These so-called feedback loops are not properly accounted for in current climate projections. Researchers say they could amplify global warming by an additional 20 to 30% this century and pose a major risk if left out of climate models and policies. David Oldfelt at the University of Alberta studies the Canadian Arctic permafrost.
7: These feedbacks is going to occur within Canada to a large degree. Therefore, we have a responsibility to make sure we have studies focusing on it.
6: Because in a climate system increasingly out of balance, climate impacts within Canada are now the whole world's problem. Anayat Singh, CBC News, Toronto.
1: An online petition imploring the Edmonton Oilers to cancel the signing of Alex Formanton has now collected more than 41,000 signatures. The Oilers have signed him to a one-year contract. Formanton is one of five former Canadian World Junior hockey players acquitted last year of sexual assault charges involving a woman at the 2018 Hockey Canada Gala in London, Ontario. In BC, a piece of culture and history is returning for some local First Nations. The only known woolly dog pelt has been in storage in a U.S. museum for around 160 years and is now on loan in Vancouver. Michelle Morton has the details.
8: To think that this was a part of the lives of our Coast Salish ancestors in the region.
9: Museum of Anthropology curator Jordan Wilson says the pelt arrived from the Smithsonian Institution in Washington, D.C. He says woolly dogs played an integral role for local First Nations, who bred them and used their long fur for weaving before the animals became extinct in the late 1800s. This pelt belonged to a woolly dog named Mutton in Chilliwack, B.C., and was a companion to a naturalist who worked to establish the Canada-U.S. border. Athena Pika is a Coast Salish weaver.
10: To me, the legacy of Mutton is the strength and autonomy of women, and also how women can bring wealth to a family, especially in Salish country.
9: The pelt will be on display in Vancouver until August 2027. Michelle Morton, CBC News, Vancouver.
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4: From CBC News, The World This Hour, I'm Claude Feig, and we begin with a CBC News exclusive, where after signing agreements with Ottawa on defense, energy, and trade, Ukrainian President Volodymyr Zelensky completed his visit to Canada. But before he left, he spoke to CBC Chief Correspondent Adrian Arsenault, his only interview on Canadian soil. Murray Brewster has more on what Zelensky revealed, including his warning about Donald Trump's threats to annex Canada.
5: Volodymyr Zelensky at the tail end of what he describes as a productive trip to Canada, where the strained relations between two of his biggest allies were on full display.
6: The 51st state stuff, what is it like to watch that from afar?
7: Strange. It's very dangerous that there are some problems between neighbors. We are the example.
5: Zelensky, who met with Prime Minister Mark Carney's cabinet, urged Ottawa and Washington to work out their differences.
7: I think that the United States and Canada will have dialogue from, this very constructive dialogue. They have to have it.
5: Zelensky says he doesn't think there will be much movement towards negotiations with Moscow until after Russia's parliamentary elections this month. On the prospect of sitting across the table from Vladimir Putin, he's less than enthused.
6: What would it take to happen?
7: No, it's not my wish. It's not the best day for my life. Better to sit with my family.
5: Murray Brewster, CBC News, Ottawa.
4: U.S. President Donald Trump has arrived in Ireland for a two-day visit. He arrived in Dublin early this morning and will be holding talks with the country's leaders, including the Taoiseach, before he attends a golf tournament at one of his courses in Doonbeg. Trump last paid a visit to Ireland back in June of 2019. A Nova Scotian maple syrup producer says the buy Canadian sentiment appears to be catching on overseas. According to the co-owner of Hutchinson Acres, it's doing many more international orders than usual for this time of year. Chris Hutchinson says local and international sales tend to see a bump when Canada-U.S. trade talks are in the news.
8: Maple syrup is just about as Canadian as you can get, right? I mean, maple syrup is the maple leaf. Everything is Canadian. And right now, Canadians kind of want to stand behind that brand.
4: Hutchison adds that consumers want to support Canadians and are also interested in alternatives to refined sugar. Stellantis says it has signed a memorandum of understanding to sell its Brampton, Ontario assembly plant to Rochelle, a Canadian armored vehicle maker. The facility has been idle since 2023, which has hung over a contract negotiation with Uniform. Brampton Mayor Patrick Brown has weighed in, calling it disappointing news for workers and families that have been left in limbo by Stellantis for nearly 3 years. Celine Dion has returned to the stage with a five-week residency in Paris. Her comeback follows a 2022 diagnosis with stiff person syndrome. Sarah Levitt made the trip to Paris for the show.
9: It's becoming a nightly ritual in the weeks leading up to the highly anticipated comeback concert in Paris. Crowds gather outside the historic Royal Monceau Hotel near the Arc de Triomphe, waiting for Celine Dion. And she's given them things to wait for, often spending time saying hello, even serenading or singing with them. The Quebec superstar herself wasn't sure if a series of concerts would ever happen again. Diagnosed with stiff person syndrome, she's been mostly out of the spotlight except for a striking performance at the Paris Olympics opening ceremony 2 years ago. Le ciel bleu. Now she plays a series of concerts at Europe's biggest indoor arena in Paris, 26 in all, in September, October, and May. All of her shows are sold out, but the hope is this series leads to many more down the road. Sarah Levitt, CBC News, Paris.
4: And that is your World This Hour. For CBC News, I'm Claude Feig.
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0: Premier hosts on Vrbo deliver quality vacation rental stays with fast responses and clear instructions, so you don't have to worry about surprises.
1: I asked our host a question about the house last night, and he got back to me super quick.
0: See? That's the Premier host move right there.
1: I wish I had a Premier group chat. I asked them where we should have dinner last night, and they left me on read. I know you saw it. It says it.
0: Classic group chat move. Don't walk into a surprise. Book a top-rated Vrbo stay with a Premier host. If you know, you Vrbo.
2: From CBC News, The World This Hour, I'm Claude Feig. U.S. President Donald Trump said today that he believes a trade deal with Canada could come fairly soon. The two countries have been at odds over tariffs and counter-tariffs since early 2025. Trump is in Ireland for talks with Irish officials and was asked about the current trade war with Canada and responded this way.
3: Canada wants to make a deal very badly. Just like Iran wants to make a deal very badly. You know, I just don't think they're ready. But Canada wants to make a deal. I hope Canada appreciates being in the same sentence with Iran. It's a very interesting job. Canada and Iran, but Canada wants to make a deal and Iran wants to make a deal. At the right time, both of those things could happen.
2: Trump reiterated his claim that Canada has treated U.S. farmers unfairly and that tariffs should be removed. Canada allows a set amount of U.S. dairy products to enter the country either tariff-free or at a very low rate under the current trade pact. Alberta's referendum on the province's plan in Canada to leave or not leave is just over a month away. And while public opinion polling shows the Federalist forces have a substantive lead, campaigns on both sides of the debate say organization and voter turnout could make all the difference. Host of CBC Radio's The House, Catherine Cullen, was in Alberta this week, gauging opinions from both sides.
4: Would you like a sign or two?
5: Calgary's Confederation Park, Stephen Carter is handing out red and white signs that say, "Stay in Canada." Carter is a veteran political strategist, but this campaign is different.
4: We have no voters list. We have no capacity to reach out to people.
5: Pollster Janet Brown says the research has consistently shown the same thing. About a quarter of Albertans want to trigger a referendum on separation, while 67% want to remain in Canada. But Brown says the number of people who show up to vote could have a big impact. And that has some separatists feeling hopeful. At another park, this time in Red Deer, a volunteer hands out signs saying, "Let Alberta decide." Keith Wilson is heading up this campaign. Opinion polls, he argues, don't always tell the whole story.
6: People aren't prepared to say what they're really going to do.
5: Wilson says on referendum day, his supporters are going to be very motivated to vote. Catherine Cullen, CBC News, Red Deer, Alberta.
2: Prime Minister Mark Carney and his cabinet have wrapped up their meetings in Banff, Alberta. And as Olivia Stefanovic reports, the government is trying to project strength amid a trade war and those Alberta threats of separatism.
7: The Prime Minister showing his support for Albertans, campaigning to remain in Canada. As Mark Carney concludes 2 days of cabinet meetings in the heart of the Rockies, focused on mending fractures and strengthening the country. The federal government is promising a busy fall legislative agenda as it tries to shift away from the United States. But threats and accusations from the Trump administration keep coming.
8: What Canada did was they walked away from the best deal in the world so they could fight with President Trump politically.
7: Commerce Secretary Howard Lutnick says he was in the room when U.S. President Donald Trump spoke to Carney twice in the past few days. Formal trade talks between the two countries remain frozen, but the minister responsible for Canada-U.S. trade says he's in regular contact with his American counterparts, including Lutnick. Olivia Stefanovic, CBC News.
2: The Canadian Food Inspection Agency has issued a recall for a batch of packaged roasted peanuts. The warning applies to PK brand roasted lemon and chili peanuts from Everest Traders, distributed across Ontario and Quebec. The agency says the product may be contaminated with salmonella. Consumers are urged not to eat the peanuts, even if they look or smell fine. No illnesses have been reported so far. And that is your World This Hour. For CBC News, I'm Claude Feig.
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0: Hi, Steve Patterson here, host of The Debaters, the part stand-up, part quiz, all-Canadian comedy competition. This week, we're back with a brand new episode to kick off our 21st season. We want to know, when it comes to camping, which camp are you in, tent or RV? This episode really brings the tension when two of Canada's top comedians go head-to-head on their favorite way to get into the wild. So, for an episode that goes off without a trailer hitch, tune into the season premiere of The Debaters wherever you get your podcasts.
1: From CBC News, The World This Hour, I'm Claude Feig. U.S. President Donald Trump says Canada is ready to make a trade deal. Trump is in Dublin today meeting with Ireland's Taoiseach and claims a deal with Ottawa is coming.
2: Canada has to treat our farmers better. They can't charge our farmers tariffs. They were charging our farmers 400% tariffs and many other things. So when those things go away, they're willing to get rid of all of them. You'll probably see a deal with Canada fairly soon.
3: Mr. President?
1: Trump didn't answer when asked if he would consider withdrawing from the Canada-U.S.-Mexico trade agreement, or CUSMA, but he says a deal with Canada could happen at the right time. Washington and Ottawa have been at odds over trade negotiations. Oil prices are spiking today. That comes after a drone attack from Iraq damaged a major Saudi east-west pipeline, forcing it to shut down. The news briefly pushed crude to $110 a barrel over fears of widening Middle East clashes. This comes as Iran-backed Houthis take control of the Bab al-Mandeb Strait in the Red Sea. Julia Chapman has more.
4: Saudi Arabia says its east-west pipeline is temporarily closed. It was attacked by drones launched from Iraq, which is home to Iranian-backed militias. Saudi officials reported some injuries, but the extent of the damage isn't clear. The pipeline has been a key part of Saudi Arabia's oil exports since traffic through the Strait of Hormuz ground to a halt. Riyadh has been sending more shipments to the Red Sea and onwards through the Bab el-Mandeb Strait. But in recent days, Houthi fighters loyal to Iran have tightened their grip on that waterway. The group has pushed Saudi-backed government forces out of several areas, including an island in the strait. The Houthis are blockading Saudi exports through the Bab el-Mandeb, but they insist they won't target international shipping for now. A Saudi request for U.S. intervention has reportedly been denied. Julia Chapman, CBC News, London.
1: A Nova Scotian maple syrup producer says the buy Canadian sentiment appears to be catching on overseas. According to the co-owner of Hutchinson Acres, it's doing many more international orders than usual for this time of year. Chris Hutchinson says local and international sales tend to see a bump when Canada-U.S. trade talks are in the news.
5: Maple syrup is just about as Canadian as you can get, right? I mean, maple syrup is the maple leaf. Everything is Canadian. And right now, Canadians kind of want to stand behind that brand.
1: Hutchinson adds that consumers want to support Canadian and are also interested in alternatives to refined sugar. Celine Dion has returned to the stage with a five-week residency in Paris. Her comeback follows a 2022 diagnosis with stiff person syndrome. Sarah Levitt made the trip to Paris for the show.
6: It's becoming a nightly ritual in the weeks leading up to the highly anticipated comeback concert in Paris. Crowds gather outside the historic Royal Monceau Hotel near the Arc de Triomphe, waiting for Celine Dion. And she's given them things to wait for, often spending time saying hello, even serenading or singing with them. The Quebec superstar herself wasn't sure if a series of concerts would ever happen again. Diagnosed with stiff person syndrome, she's been mostly out of the spotlight, except for a striking performance at the Paris Olympics opening ceremony 2 years ago.
7: Le ciel bleu.
6: Now she plays a series of concerts at Europe's biggest indoor arena in Paris, 26 in all, in September, October, and May. All of her shows are sold out, but the hope is this series leads to many more down the road. Sarah Levitt, CBC News, Paris.
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1: From CBC News, The World This Hour, I'm Claude Feig. U.S. President Donald Trump said today that he believes a trade deal with Canada could come fairly soon. The two countries have been at odds over tariffs and counter-tariffs since early 2025. Trump, in Ireland for talks with the Irish officials, was asked about the current current trade war with Canada.
2: Canada wants to make a deal very badly, just like Iran wants to make a deal very badly. You know, I just don't think they're ready. But Canada wants to make a deal. I hope Canada appreciates being in the same sentence with Iran. It's a very interesting job. Canada and Iran, but Canada wants to make a deal and Iran wants to make a deal. At the right time, both of those things could happen.
1: Trump reiterated his claim that Canada has treated U.S. farmers unfairly and that tariffs should be removed. Canada allows a set amount of U.S. dairy products to enter the country either tariff-free or at a very low rate under the current CUSMA deal. Alberta's referendum on the province's place in Canada is just over a month away. And while public opinion polling shows the Federalist forces have a substantive lead, campaigns on both sides of the debate say organization and voter turnout could make all the difference. Host of CBC Radio's The House, Catherine Cullen, was in Alberta this week, gauging opinions from both sides.
3: Would you like a sign or two?
4: In Calgary's Confederation Park, Stephen Carter is handing out red and white signs that say, "Stay in Canada." Carter is a veteran political strategist, but this campaign is different.
3: We have no voters list. We have no capacity to reach out to people.
4: Pollster Janet Brown says the research has consistently shown the same thing. About a quarter of Albertans want to trigger a referendum on separation, while 67% want to remain in Canada. But Brown says the number of people who show up to vote could have a big impact. And that has some separatists feeling hopeful. At another park, this time in Red Deer, a volunteer hands out signs saying, "Let Alberta decide." Keith Wilson is heading up this campaign. Opinion polls, he argues, don't always tell the whole story.
5: People aren't prepared to say what they're really going to do.
4: Wilson says on referendum day, his supporters are going to be very motivated to vote. Catherine Cullen, CBC News, Red Deer, Alberta.
1: North Korea fired a salvo of short-range ballistic missiles into the sea overnight. South Korea's Joint Chiefs of Staff report the launches from the country's eastern coast just after 5 a.m. local time. The projectiles flew roughly 250 kilometers towards the East Sea. The launch comes a day after South Korea, Japan, and the U.S. wrapped up joint military exercises. In New Delhi, several world leaders are gathering for the BRICS summit. It is drawing some of the world's largest emerging economies together at a time of escalating trade wars and conflicts. Rebecca Bunden reports from the summit.
6: The Indian capital is in diplomatic overdrive. Thousands of security personnel keep watch as leaders from the BRICS bloc hold talks. For India, it's an opportunity to strengthen its global influence. Prime Minister Narendra Modi said the 11-member group of nations now represents half of the world's population and 40% of its GDP. It has expanded to include countries like Iran, Egypt, and the UAE. But a bigger group also means competing views. The wars in Ukraine and the Middle East are complicating the summit. Modi has already held talks with Russian President Vladimir Putin, discussing trade, defense, and energy. Putin called for BRICS to counter the West. But this comes as India seeks to maintain its strong ties with the United States. President Trump has in the past called BRICS anti-American. Chinese President Xi Jinping is also in Delhi, where he is holding meetings with Prime Minister Modi. Rebecca Bunden for CBC News, New Delhi.
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0: Hey, I'm Vanessa, and I work on Q with Tom Power. And one thing I can promise you, our podcast is made by huge nerds. We love art. We're genuinely curious about the artists we talk to. Take Laura Marling. I've loved her music for more than a decade. So when she put out a surprise album of Raffi covers, I knew there was a bigger story there. A story about getting older, letting your guard down, and letting life make you more tender. You can hear that now on Q with Tom Power, wherever you get your podcasts.
1: From CBC News, The World This Hour, I'm Claude Feig. U.S. President Donald Trump wants to see a united Ireland while comparing Canadian trade talks to peace negotiations with Iran. Meeting with Irish Prime Minister Micheál Martin in Dublin, Trump kicked off his visit by doing something most U.S. presidents have avoided, weighing in on Ireland's political division.
2: I'd love to see it unified. A great feather in everybody's cap. If that happened, it's going to happen eventually. Now, the UK will have something to say about it, obviously, but I think it would be a great thing. I mean, how can it be bad?
1: During his visit, Trump also spoke about the ongoing trade war with Canada.
2: Canada wants to make a deal very badly, just like Iran wants to make a deal very badly. You know, I just don't think they're ready. I hope Canada appreciates being in the same sentence with Iran. It's a very interesting time. Canada and Iran both. But Canada wants to make a deal and Iran wants to make a deal. At the right time, both of those things could happen.
1: Trump says that although a deal with Canada could come fairly soon. Oil prices are spiking today. That comes after a drone attack from Iraq damaged a major Saudi east-west pipeline, forcing its shutdown. The news briefly pushed crude to $110 a barrel over fears of widening Middle East clashes. And this comes as Iran-backed Houthis took control of the Bab al-Mandeb Strait in the Red Sea. Julia Chapman has the latest.
3: Saudi Arabia says its east-west pipeline is temporarily closed. It was attacked by drones launched from Iraq, which is home to Iranian-backed militias. Saudi officials reported some injuries, but the extent of the damage isn't clear. The pipeline has been a key part of Saudi Arabia's oil exports since traffic through the Strait of Hormuz ground to a halt. Riyadh has been sending more shipments to the Red Sea and onwards through the Bab el-Mandeb Strait. But in recent days, Houthi fighters loyal to Iran have tightened their grip on that waterway. The group has pushed Saudi-backed government forces out of several areas, including an island in the strait. The Houthis are blockading Saudi exports through the Bab el-Mandeb, but they insist they won't target international shipping for now. A Saudi request for U.S. intervention has reportedly been denied. Julia Chapman, CBC News, London.
1: The Canadian Food Inspection Agency has issued a recall for a batch of packaged roasted peanuts. The warnings apply to PK brand roasted lemon and chili peanuts from Everest Traders distributed across Ontario and Quebec. The agency says the product may be contaminated with salmonella. Consumers are urged not to eat the peanuts even if they look or smell fine. No illnesses have been reported so far. Celine Dion has returned to the stage with a five-week residency in Paris. Her comeback follows a 2022 diagnosis with stiff person syndrome. Sarah Levitt made the trip to Paris for the show.
4: It's becoming a nightly ritual in the weeks leading up to the highly anticipated comeback concert in Paris. Crowds gather outside the historic Royal Monceau Hotel near the Arc de Triomphe, waiting for Celine Dion. And she's given them things to wait for, often spending time saying hello, even serenading or singing with them. The Quebec superstar herself wasn't sure if a series of concerts would ever happen again. Diagnosed with stiff person syndrome, she's been mostly out of the spotlight except for a striking performance at the Paris Olympics opening ceremony 2 years ago.
5: Le ciel bleu.
4: Now she plays a series of concerts at Europe's biggest indoor arena in Paris, 26 in all, in September, October, and May. All of her shows are sold out, but the hope is this series leads to many more down the road. Sarah Levitt, CBC News, Paris.
1: And that is your World This Hour. For CBC News, I'm Claude Feig.
6: So what are we going to do as short-term rentals? Have you found that coronavirus has crippled your short-term rental business? I certainly know that in my hometown of the town of Niagara Lake in Ontario, Canada, it certainly, I mean, the town has told us we can't be renting to anyone for less than a month. So it certainly has crippled my business. And we're going to meet some other people from other parts of the world that will tell us what they're doing, if it has actually crippled their short-term rental business. So how the coronavirus has crippled the short-term rental business with Debbie and Rob Hurt. And they are from Oregon. And welcome to my show. Thank you for being my guest, guys, on All Things Real Estate with Maria Recruit. Hello.
7: Maria.
6: It looks like a beautiful sunny day over there in Oregon.
8: A little bright overcast, you might call it.
6: It's the same thing here. Now, are all your flowers in bloom?
7: It's lovely. Yes.
8: Yeah, we've had fantastic spring and beautiful, beautiful flowers. Right now, we're down on the coast, and so fewer flowers, but a lot more birds and waves.
6: That's what I'm finding with COVID-19. Normally, this would be my very busy time, as I know for you would be also, you know, being short-term rental owners. But now, because we can't have people stay with us, and I don't want people to stay with us, I don't know if they're ill or not, then I'm outside working in my beautiful garden, enjoying this downtime. I really am making barbecues, painting, cleaning, doing lots of jobs that I wouldn't have done before. And I certainly enjoy doing my shows like I'm doing right now with you, that I produce one or two shows a day. And it's wonderful to meet people like yourself, and then we can share what you're doing as far as adjusting your short-term rental business. So tell us what you're doing to adjust to what's been happening with the coronavirus pandemic.
7: Well, maybe I'll take one of the properties, Robin, you can take the other one. So we have what you would call kind of a standard Airbnb style at our home in Portland that is attached to our house. Mm-hmm. And we have stopped. And cleared our calendar, and we do not intend to start renting again anytime soon, at least not until we can figure out how to do it in a way that the cleaning doesn't impact us.
6: Mm-hmm. Yes, that makes sense.
7: And Portland, it is legal to rent. There's no restrictions on whether or not we take in guests of any kind. However, most of us, speaking as a member of the Host to Host Trade Association, most of the hosts in that association have altered the way they host very significantly.
6: And how have they altered the way they host then, Debbie?
7: Host to Host supports basically the home sharing host and the vacation rental host. And in Portland, we are allowed to host only a space within our primary residence. Mm-hmm. So we're talking about ADUs, granny flats, basement apartments, or a room inside your home. And there's a significant number of hosts who rent basically the bedroom across the hall. Those people have closed, and they've closed because of the obviously the contagious thing. But there's no way to clean if you've got someone in your home space sharing your kitchen, sharing your living room. You cannot keep it sterile for next guests. So those people really need to close.
6: Yeah.
7: And others who have the ADU styles that are separate from their homes may be shifting to a midterm or long-term kind of rental. Some of them are taking in the first responders. And that's basically it. You know, that we're seeing, we don't know the exact numbers yet, but we are not really seeing a lot of people who are able to accommodate to this. Financially there's issues, but emotional issues are huge right now.
6: Oh yes. I mean,
7: you know, people are talking about crying one minute and, you know, being super happy the next. And so there's a big swing. you know.
6: Yeah, I can see there's going to be big shifts in the future of how you look at short-term rentals, whether it's the right business model to be in, quite frankly. Yeah. It's going to bring a lot up to, the, even Airbnb. I mean, I've been doing short-term rentals since 2000. There was no such thing as Airbnb and Booking.com or whatever else. And people found us through the website or associations or chambers of commerce and things like that, right? Like you, newspaper, right, whatever, course. Right? Yeah. Signs, on the post downtown Niagara Lake, that's a small town mentality. But now, I mean, Airbnb was going to go IPO this year. I don't think it's going anywhere now as a business model right now. I mean, but that's why they've come on and said, well, let's do longer term guests, which is smart, and also the first responders also, right? But even that, I would hesitate to invite into my home.
7: Yes.
6: Or even in my long-term rental where I'm not even living there. Because then what kind of cleaning do I have to do? Like, what do I have to do? Like, I know what I have to normally do. Do I have to wash down every single surface there is? I don't want to do that.
7: Right.
6: So I just refused it. Unless they're going to stay long-term, I just refuse that. I don't want anyone short-term in any of my properties now because I'm afraid they might be bringing something and I just can't afford that. Even whether I do my short-term or long-term rentals, I look at that as, I'm responsible for people coming into the home. And if somebody else gets ill, I can see a lot of lawsuits happening, quite frankly, Debbie and Rob. I could see a lot of lawsuits coming out of all of this.
7: I don't know that it would be possible to blame someone for getting sick, but I don't know. I will find out, won't we?
6: Yeah, they'll try. They'll try. And Rob, you want to talk about your other property then?
8: Yeah, for 20 years, we've had a second home down on the coast. And in 2007, we started renting it out. Mm-hmm. And it's a very fun place to be able to rent and share with people. People really appreciate it a lot. And when spring break happened this year, it's not like Florida spring break, but there is a little activity that comes from Portland down to the coast. And the coast being a small place in general, we're freaked out by all the people that came from the big city. So within a couple of days, they had gotten together the entire coastline and prohibited all short-term rentals. Mm-hmm. Now, they didn't make a distinction between hotels and vacation rentals, which is nice. And that has proved to be true all the way through this. Some areas of the country, they've made a distinction and mm-hmm. causes a lot of problems. So they haven't done that here, but they've just now decided to open lodging up again beginning June 1st, basically, mm-hmm. for our county. Mm-hmm. And there's a few restrictions. One of those is that you have to have a one-day spacing between stays. We're going to go ahead and do 2 days because from what we've read, by the end of 2 days, most of those viruses are going to die on their own. And mm-hmm. I agree with you. We don't want our housekeeper standing on our head to try and clean everything to death.
6: Yeah, which is what's going to happen.
8: So it remains to be seen how we already had quite a few bookings for the summer that haven't canceled. We had a number that did cancel for mm-hmm. earlier months. But most of the ones haven't canceled the summer. Deb's had to go and juggle them around to get mm-hmm. our 2-day spacing.
6: Mm-hmm. Yes.
8: We use Airbnb a lot, and they allowed us through May 15th to cancel people without mm-hmm. any penalty for our superhost status. Mm-hmm. So Deb took advantage of that and contacted the people, and I think by the most part they were agreeable.
7: Everyone was great.
6: That's good. That's good.
8: And so we normally require 4-day stay here in the summer, but we're changing it to 5. We'll see what happens. But in the fact we're going to put 2 days in between stays, it's a pretty big hit. The shorter the required stay is.
6: Yeah, exactly. Yeah. So you're going to be changing your business model up too.
7: We are. Yes. And we feel really fortunate in a number of ways. And one of the real outstanding ways that we feel fortunate is we don't have a mortgage to worry about.
6: Mm-hmm. Yes. So
7: this is not going to be a profit year. This is going to be, hopefully we can pay all the bills year. Mm-hmm. And then we'll see about next year.
8: But thank goodness, a year ago, we had For several years, 10 years, we'd owned another house up in Lincoln City and on the coast. And thank goodness we sold that a year ago because it had a big mortgage on it. And if we had to pay $4,000 a month now with no income, we would be in terrible shape. And I really feel like when you look at the title of your talk here today, that really applies, unfortunately, to the thousands of second home owners and investment home owners that depended on short-term rentals to pay that mortgage.
6: Exactly. Yeah, that's just it, right? I don't know if you know this, but I do both long and short-term rentals. So when this started in March, I suggested to all my association members of the Canadian Real Estate Investors Association and also the International Real Estate Investors Association, all found on Facebook, that they should all be looking at deferring their mortgage payments. And that's what people started to do. I don't know if they do that in the United States, but we were able to do that in Canada. Most of us were able to defer. The banks really were very understanding about it. It may have taken a month, but they're willing to defer the mortgage until all of this passes, either 3 months or 6 months or whatever. So, and then when I went further, when now that is continuing all this, I've suggested to anyone who, let's say they have a $4,000 payment, mortgage payment, is to refinance. If you have properties you've paid off, you can refinance the properties, pull the money out, and it would carry you, that you wouldn't feel all that money coming in your pocket. And as it, you know, as an investor, that's what the house is for, to help you out during hard times like this. You know,
8: that's a good point.
7: What is the housing situation like in Canada? Are you seeing a lot of foreclosures? Are people losing their homes?
6: Right now I don't see anything. People aren't moving anywhere. People can't even get people, you know, like the long-term rental business. We've had a real problem with housing, not enough housing, because a lot of people went into the short-term rental business. And the only reason they went into the short-term rental business, Debbie, was because our Landlord Tenant Act is terrible. They're not supporting the landlord at all. They're allowing people to stay in the house without paying rent for months on end. So people can't afford that. So that's why they rushed into the Airbnb and any form of short-term rental. They just abandoned the long-term rental business, completely abandoned it. And so now what's happened is, if you unfortunately had someone staying in your home for a long period without paying, the government says you can just stay there again, continue staying there, because they have no place to go. So we're going to have a lot of things happening with people. I see foreclosures happening. I'm aware of a couple people going into foreclosures, actually, that happened last year to them, and they still haven't sold the house. So in foreclosure, I can see that happening to a number of people if they have no other way out, or they haven't thought of refinancing, or they don't have enough equity and they're not working and they're not getting any money from the tenants. Yeah. I can see that happening. How about at your end over there? What's it like? What about your members? Are they saying anything?
7: We don't really know. I mean, I don't know.
8: As far as the market goes, yeah. I don't know. But I was thinking, as you were talking about what your landlord-tenant situation is, the city of Portland has extremely liberal policies towards tenants.
6: Of course.
8: And as far as statewide, I think they put a prohibition on evictions for like 90 days or whatever for no cause evictions. And Portland's no cause evictions carries along with it the requirement to relocate the tenant and pay for all that relocation and so on.
6: Oh, my goodness. Can you imagine trying to make money as a real estate investor? Can you imagine? You can't.
8: No, and it's really difficult because the city's goal is to increase long-term housing, but they don't realize they're driving it away. Now, they somewhat mitigate that in Portland. As Deb said, they have a very strict, it's got to be your primary residence, which we agree with there. But then down on the coast, we have a standalone house. So you know, why would we feel like it's okay to have that down here? Is I don't feel like there's the same kind of housing pressure in the city.
6: Yeah. Yeah. And for those just joining us, we're talking about how the coronavirus has actually decimated the short-term rental business. And we're talking about, you know, how it has crippled, what we can do about it, and some ideas, you know, because ideas we get from people all over the world. So I know that you were very much advocating for the short-term rentals in your area, Deb. I mean, I was pretty much part of it, watching it happen, just like I was doing it over here in the Niagara region also, fighting for the long-term rentals and the short-term rentals in Niagara Falls. So they've gone ahead with that new law that you can only rent if you're living on the premise. Is that pretty much what they've done?
7: But that's originally what they started out doing in 2014.
6: Okay.
7: And Airbnb opened a headquarters, one of their customer service headquarters, in Portland, and they had started negotiating with Portland City Hall. Mm-hmm. Back then. So they, and that was before Host to Host had ever started. So that, mm-hmm, at that point we were, you know, we went down there a few times and gave some testimony and listened to a lot of testimony. And that was the original regulation idea, was that there would be no standalone vacation rentals, mm-hmm, but it wasn't enforced.
6: Okay.
7: So how can they enforce it? And, you know, I think we had, 20%? It was a really low percentage of people who actually followed this, got their permits, et cetera. Mm-hmm. So eventually, after more and more negotiation and discussion and
8: lawsuits.
6: Yes.
7: Yes.
6: I saw that.
7: Sued Portland, and Portland sued them back. And, you know, at some point during that time, Host to Host got established, and it has gathered probably a higher quality of hosts. I mean, these are people, yes, who are real serious about what they're doing, and they want to educate themselves and they, mm-hmm, want to participate. Mm-hmm. So anyway, when we established Host to Host, we created an advocacy group, mm-hmm, within, and Rob is the head of advocacy.
6: Yes.
7: And yes. So, Rob, why don't you take it from there?
8: Well, I'll just add that after all these lawsuits back and forth, finally, right about the first of the year, Airbnb and VRBO agreed that with the city of Portland that they would not carry any listings for people who weren't permitted in the city. Okay. I won't go into more details on that, some enforcement details, but basically, and the odd thing is, you know, we were all ready to look and see, okay, what is going to be the fallout from this and so on. And then this pandemic happened, so all the data will be completely messed up, and we won't have any idea how much of it was a permitting enforcement and how much was a virus enforcement.
7: Or no enforcement. I mean, you know, there's nothing going on, so...
8: But we did see a survey today that Deb got back that said there in April a 70% drop in Airbnb bookings. That's a huge number.
6: Yeah.
7: So that's the survey that Rent Responsibly and AirDNA and, mm-hmm, who's the other company that
8: VRMA?
7: VRMA. Oh yeah, of course.
6: Yes.
7: And I think that they said they had 1,400 respondents.
6: Okay.
7: So, you know, that's
6: 70%. That's pretty significant. Yes. Yeah. Well, over here, I think we have 300 or 400 bed and breakfasts. I mean, I have both bed and breakfast and a cottage rental in the same town, and nobody's open. Mm-hmm. We can't, right? We can't.
8: What about hotels?
6: Hotels are closed also.
8: Yeah. Good. So they're treating them the same.
6: Exactly. And in Niagara Falls, all the hotels I drove by, they're all closed too. It's all closed down. Yeah.
7: Well, that's only right. You know,
6: if short-term
7: rentals are closed, all short-term rentals should be closed.
6: Yes.
7: And we feel fortunate that that's what Lincoln County did too. They closed, mm-hmm, both the hotels and the short-term rentals. And I see that Florida is just getting like hammered right now. The short-term rentals.
6: Well, hammered in what way, Debbie?
7: So the governor opened the hotels.
6: Okay. Not the short-term rental houses. Is that what you're saying?
7: Vacation rentals could not open. But the hotels could open, and the resorts, mm-hmm, as well.
6: Yes. Yeah, well, that's kind of unfair when you think about it, right? But we'll see who gets ill. I mean, like we had, you know, we just had a long weekend, and people came right through the Niagara region near Niagara Falls because just love it. Hundreds of people, right? Mm-hmm. Well, of course, cut 2 days later, people are getting ill. There's more people getting ill. So you kind of wonder, right? I mean, what, you know, so I mean, I just don't go out there. I mean, I've been out like 6 times since the middle of March. I've been out. I only go out with the mask, gloves, and my glasses only because I have to. Otherwise, I don't go. I stay home. Yeah. Because as a senior, I have to be very careful. And people who are working for me are seniors too, Debbie. Mm-hmm. And I have to be careful that they don't get ill.
7: Yes. Yes, it's a responsibility. It's a huge responsibility.
6: Yes.
7: And along those lines, I don't have a cancellation policy mm-hmm. because so, I don't want to take somebody's money and then yes. have to turn around and give it back to them.
6: Yeah, exactly. Yeah.
7: I'm not going to have one at all. It's just across the board. If you need to cancel, you can cancel. We need to cancel because if the cases start growing, then we're going to close again.
6: Of course, of course.
7: Very, very, very iffy time.
6: It is. It is. It's somebody actually called me up. They made a reservation for the end of May. He says, "Are you open?" I said, "Well, no. The city has closed us down." You know, but I thought I could put him in maybe one of my properties that there's nobody there. But is it really worth it? Depends on how much he's going to pay, because I have to pay someone to clean it. And again, how many surfaces are we going to continue to clean?
7: Yeah.
6: And you know, even with my long-term rentals, I was showing some long-term rentals to people, and I got in touch with people who were there. I said, "Well, do you mind if we come in?" They said, "No, it's really iffy." You know, so I said, okay, so no one has moved in there. The people are living there, are there. Nobody else is moving in. So even with the long-term rentals, I'm not going to take a chance for the people who are living there because mm-hmm. they're afraid. It's very risky. And one of them is a registered nurse, so she knows how risky that is. So I just have to back off, and I only rent to people in places where I don't have anyone there now. Just too risky. So we're all hurting, long and short-term rentals, whether people aren't paying because they're living there for months on end and you can't get them out because the Landlord and Tenant Board is closed down completely, okay, closed down, or people, you don't want people to move in because they might be ill. So the whole business model is changing up for real estate.
7: Right.
6: The whole thing, whether it's long or short-term rentals.
7: It'll be real interesting to see what happens in the long run. And if the industry bounces back, it's such a huge hit.
6: It is.
7: We have monthly meetups with Host to Host, and of course we stopped doing that because we couldn't gather to do that, and we've shifted to having Zoom meetups instead.
6: Mm-hmm. Sure.
7: And my thinking was, I think we should pause. I don't think we should go forward. Mm-hmm. I had no heart for it, and I thought, you know, we just need to really respect what's going on here. And gradually I kind of got around to the point where, well, you know, we still have needs, and how can we have those needs met? Mm-hmm. And started doing virtual coffees. And so every Wednesday we have an agenda-free virtual coffee with any of the hosts that want to come. And we just talk about what's going on with us. And, you know, we're sharing tears and fears and frustrations and just, you know, it's really, really valuable.
6: Mm-hmm.
7: It's really been, I think, a lovely support for our community. And so then we've gone on to have a couple of meetups, and we were lucky enough to have Dirk Johnson come and speak with us about cleaning and the difference between cleaning and sterilization and what that means and what we need to for. Well, that was a really good meetup. We were very fortunate to have him. And then we had another one where we had some of our local CPA accountant type people talk about the stimulus and how folks could or should apply for whichever package was the most appropriate for them.
6: Yes.
7: And tomorrow we're having another one, and it's on navigating your emotions through this pandemic, because we are recognizing that we're just all over the map.
6: Yes. We've never gone through this before. We've never gone through anything like this before. We've always had flus, but by March, April, they're all gone, right? But we haven't had people just dropping like flies all over the place, right? Well, and now the next, I'm next sorry.
8: Month, we're, next month, we're going to, our topic's going to be short, mid, and long-term rentals, because most of our hosts, that I would say 90%+ of them are short-term only, have no idea of the pitfalls of long-term.
6: And Oh, yes.
8: So we're going to have a legal company talk to everybody about that.
6: That's exactly, yeah. I mean, it's a completely different business model. From long-term rentals to short-term rentals to mid-term rentals, right? It's a completely different business model. So when people say, is short-term rental easy? No, because you have to decorate it all. You spend lots of money, right? And at the end of it, how much money are you actually making after you've paid everyone and you've paid the taxes and the help and everything else? I remember when I started 20 years ago, you're going to laugh at this, Debbie. That I went to the president of the association, the Niagara Lake Bed and Breakfast Association. And I sat down with him and I spoke, look, how much money can I actually make? He says, you're not going to get rich. He says, what you're going to do is you're going to be able to pay all your bills. And maybe at the end of that, you might have $5,000 left over. Mm-hmm. I thought, okay, you know, it's not a very profitable business. So that's why I went into long-term rentals, also much more profitable than the short-term, especially now. I mean, half the year is gone. Who knows when it's going to start up again? So yeah. You're going to have to look at the model, right? And instead, the trick is with long-term rentals is choosing the right person. So you've got to learn to become a really good property manager, basically. Mm-hmm. And that's the key to long-term rental success, is to know and take your time about choosing the person coming into your home. So are you finding
7: background checks too when you...
6: Oh, I do everything checks.
7: Yeah.
6: And actually, I'm producing a show every Wednesday that you're welcome. And also, any of your members are welcome to watch. They can go on Niagara Real Estate Investors Association, and you can see it right there. My videos are on there for you to watch. You can go on actually my YouTube channel, Real Estate Media News Network, and you see about 56 shows, and I'm just producing one after another. And one of them is... I'd be very busy.
7: Yes.
6: And every day it's more and more. But we talk about how to be better landlords, right? How to be a property manager. So please, I invite all anyone who's involved with real estate that's thinking of going into long-term rentals, by all means, you can watch us, live. You. Yeah, absolutely. And
8: Maria, would you say that most of that content will be applicable to the states as well as to Canada?
6: Yes, because you're choosing the tenant. Your laws are completely different. How do you choose the right one? Doesn't matter what country you're in, how do you choose the right one? Because if you're not doing any type of credit check on it, if you're not asking the right questions, if you're not visiting the home they're living in now, if you're not checking out their car, if you're not doing what you're supposed to, no matter what country you're in, you're going to get bad people. And that's the key, right? Is not to let the bad people through the door.
8: That makes sense.
7: Yes.
6: Yeah.
7: So let's just, for the sake of your guests and our tell me again the name of the YouTube channel that we would look
6: for. Real Estate Media News Network. Real Estate Media News Network. All separate words. And I encourage everyone to subscribe, like, and share. And there's shows about short-term rentals. You're going to be on there with, you know, the section for short-term rentals. I have Double Your Income Using Social Media, How to Use Social Media. Great authors. They share their lives. And then the rest is all real estate or business. Because real estate is a business after all.
7: Yeah.
6: So are you finding the people that are going into the short-term rental business in your neck of the woods, are they mostly baby boomers, or are they different ages? What are you finding?
7: Well, I think our population is a lot of boomers, a lot of the older people, number of retired people, but we've also got quite a smattering of the, you know, maybe the 30 to 50.
8: Yeah.
7: Age range as well. So it's kind of across the board.
6: Mm-hmm.
7: Yeah. Lots of people at home with kids, you know?
6: Yeah, of course, just to make some extra income, right? Mm-hmm. So how long have you been in the short-term rental business now?
7: Since 2007.
6: Okay. So have you seen a change in the type of people coming through to become hosts?
7: Yes. So that's an interesting you know, in the back in the days that you were just describing, mm-hmm. way back when, we were what you might call accidental hosts, because we okay. had this vacation rental and I knew that it would be fun to share it. And we got to the point where we could do that. Actually, Rob retired from the VA hospital and we had a third less income, and we both went, okay, now it's time. And then Airbnb came along. Mm-hmm. And Airbnb started we started listing with Airbnb in 2010. Mm-hmm. And, the concept of Airbnb was so different than
6: mm-hmm. yeah.
7: than VRBO or HomeAway or TripAdvisor. You know, it was more the urban market, people mm-hmm. going, what? You mean somebody would actually pay to rent a room down? This is just incredible. And those people needed to have a lot of handholding, and yes. they needed a lot of instruction. And so Airbnb stepped into folks' homes mm-hmm. to teach them hospitality. And that made a separation of professionalism, I mm-hmm. think, or at least that removal from being dependent on them. VRBO and HomeAway mm-hmm. and Flippy were never involved in our businesses.
6: No, not Airbnb at all.
7: Plotted themselves right down in the middle of it. And it was needed by a lot of people mm-hmm. and appreciated by a lot of people. And so I think that it's taken time for these folks to understand that they have a business and that they are professionals. And I think that we are there now. I think that the typical Airbnb person now looks at himself or herself as someone who is very worthy of what they're doing and has a real skill to offer.
6: Mm-hmm. That's a really good point. That's a really good point, Debbie, because people don't understand that the short-term rental business or any type of real estate is a business. Yes. I find people think it's a hobby and they think it's really easy. You just go in there, you make your millions, right? I mean, that's what I found. Right. But in Nagama Lake, because of the association, that has a lot to do with it, right? That you would either belong to the Chamber of Commerce, and you'd have to abide by their rulings as far as having a short-term rental business. Also, we have to all be licensed. We all are licensed in the town of Niagara Lake. You have to be. You can't run your business without being licensed. So from day one, when I started 20 years ago, I was licensed. So I belonged to the association, and they were teaching us how to do things, because it was, let's face it, we're all brand new. Now, I was in business since 1982, so I understood business, but I didn't really know that much about short-term rentals. But I learned. I got a mentor, and I learned as I was going by the seat of my pants, right? Mm-hmm. And then what I noticed the first year I started in 2000 was that, yeah, it was great having people come, but they could cancel at any time, which they did. Taught me a lesson. Don't rely on that income. I learned that very early, 20 years ago. So therefore, I went into the long-term business. So I had both long and short-term rentals, so I had a diversified portfolio. And I really feel that a lot of people doing short-term should be doing a diversified portfolio of what's going on in the world right now. This can happen again. And there goes your income. There it goes again, right?
7: And diversification doesn't necessarily mean short-term being a hairdresser and doing short-term. Yes. Or being a teacher and so having some other way of supporting yourself.
6: I agree. Good point.
7: So I think the other thing that I wanted to just point out is that mm-hmm. Airbnb did what they did and introduced themselves into our home. They are now a scapegoat. They've made themselves a scapegoat.
6: Yes.
7: So
6: yes.
7: when there's a problem, it's Airbnb did this to me.
8: I think that's also because people became dependent on Airbnb.
6: Yes, financially.
8: They just brought all the work to you.
6: Yes.
8: And VRBO as well, but I think especially Airbnb. So we're dependent on them, and then whoops, that went away, and so now we're angry at them.
6: Yeah, sure. Like babies, like children, right?
7: Yes.
6: Well, I always knew that they could. You see, I learned very quickly in business, people can take away anything they want from you. And when I used to hear about super hosts getting pulled off of that site, I thought, how can they do that to them? Like booking.com would never think of doing that, right? No, because it's a listing site. It's completely different. They don't stick your nose in your business. You pay them, that's the end of it, right? They send you people. But Airbnb changed their model, their business model. And they stuck too much of their nose in our business. So then they had problems with the taxes, which Booking.com never had problems like that. We paid our own taxes. We're our own business. Like Airbnb was sticking their nose in everything. And when I started to hear, just like yourself, they came to me in 2010 and asked me to join, right? But nobody even knew about bed and breakfast or short-term rentals. Even the people that were coming through Airbnb didn't even know what we were all about. They had to educate a generation of people coming in, which were all the millennials. But when I saw that they were able to take away from people, super hosts, all the bookings they had and not even have to explain, I thought, oh, this is dirty business. This is dirty business, right? So I thought, oh my God, you cannot depend on them because they can pull the rug from under you. And so I always had my options opened, always opened up my options and didn't rely 100% on them because you can't, as a business, rely just on one source of income. So yes, you're right. Now people have relied solely on them and don't even have a website, don't have anything, have nothing.
7: And so I think that's a lot of pivoting going on right now.
6: Exactly. You
7: know, there's this downtime. If you're going to stay in the business, mm-hmm. get a website, at least get a Facebook page or a landing page and, you know, start to do things like, you know, get
6: run your a business
7: email. And, yes.
6: Run a business. This is what it is, right? It's not. And people say, I'm Airbnb. And they say to me, are you an Airbnb? And I said, no. I have a short-term rental business. Do you not understand Airbnb is just a listing site?
7: Yeah.
6: You're giving them all this credit. They're just a friggin' listing site, but they put themselves into our business. Mm-hmm. And then they got their hands snapped, right? By everybody, government. And what was going on here, I don't know about over there, but people were like in, especially in Niagara Falls, like a lot of people got into it there and they're not licensed and they're not in the area that you would find bed and breakfast or cottage rentals, that their neighbors would get very angry, call them names and tell their guests to get off the property. And like so much stuff was going on. I don't know if that was going on down where you are, but this is what was going on in Niagara Falls. It was terrible. Did you find that in your
7: area? I don't think we had that kind of shaming going on in Portland.
8: What I was going to comment on is down at the coast, mm-hmm. There have been, and I think this happens with any destination area, but if you have listing platforms or more, I should say, property managers, mm-hmm. like in this case, one of the Vacasa was one that was named a lot. In this one hearing. That if they're not responsible in vetting the kinds of short-term rentals that come there, if they let a bunch of college kids go and rent it and have a big party, of course, the neighborhood is going to just be furious about it. So that ends up just really impacting all the rest of the vacation rentals. Like we are extremely careful about who we rent to.
6: Mm-hmm.
8: But if the property managers aren't careful about it, then you get all these overreactions by the county.
6: Sure, that makes sense. And I don't know about you, but I mean, I started in 2000. And then, you know, like I was living in Niagara Lake since 1986. I never heard about people destroying people's properties. Never. No. In the short-term rental way. Only now with Airbnb, like lately, was people shooting each other. These, like, have 100 people or 200 people coming to a party. We never had that. That never happened before. It was whoever they were allowing on Airbnb to come and they weren't vetting them properly, let anybody come, because it was a matter, it was all money. Had nothing to do with business, had to do with the business of money. And that's two different things, you know. Money, you make money, but if you're going to give away everything you have and let them destroy your property, you know, or burn down your property or shoot each other, what kind of business is that? You know, and that's what was going on a lot. I don't know about, I haven't heard anything now because nobody's going anywhere. But did you notice that in the newspapers or on Facebook or whatever, they would report, Facebook, they would report about Airbnb and even in Vancouver that the police even were saying, do not let anyone into your house unless you know who they are. And yet Airbnb wouldn't even let us know who they were. You know, when I first started with Airbnb, we could see the photograph of the people that were on there, right? And then they changed it. And, you know, I thought, hey, This is my home. I'm allowing you into my home. So I never did instant book with Airbnb. That was too dangerous. I heard too many horror stories. They had to wait 24 hours and I could ask all the questions I asked. I don't know about you. Did you do instant booking? Were you comfortable with that?
7: We did book and we had no problems. And it was so easy. And that's what I loved about it. It was very easy. Yeah. But we're not on it now.
8: And the larger the house, the less likely it is that you should put it on instant.
7: True. Yeah. That is true. We found a big difference.
8: We had one rental on the coast that was just for two people and one rental in Portland that's just for two people and never have a problem.
6: Yeah. Right? Yeah. Me too. You know, the bigger the house, the more the problems, right? Because I've never had problems in any house. My little cottage can only sleep up to six people. That's it. But normally it comes two or four people. Six is because they're coming for a wedding. It's a family together and all of that. But I mean that, and that there's no pool. There's no spa. It's just a house with a beautiful piece of property. You can go and walk in the yard like it's a mini forest, right? You know, that's the difference, right? When you buy these huge properties, then you have more problems happening because it's party city. Yeah.
7: Mm-hmm. Well, and the house that we sold was a four bedroom and we did have issues there, but I know I've got friends who have large houses, more large groups and are doing great and love doing it. They know what they're doing.
8: Yeah, but they're very, very dedicated managers.
7: Yeah.
6: Yes. That makes sense. Do you have your own website? You must have your own website. Do you? Mm-hmm. Okay.
7: Yes.
6: Do you get a lot of repeat customers coming to you?
7: Well, we get some. We don't get a lot. I have to admit that I haven't been very good with my email marketing. So I just decided now that we're opening up again that I would send emails to all of our past guests and offer them first options for our open dates. And that will probably be the first time that they've heard from me in a couple of years, maybe a little bit more. So honestly, this is not a part of hosting that I enjoy.
6: Yeah, I know. It's too technical, right?
7: I don't like anymore.
6: Yeah, I know, me too. Being a senior, I don't want to do everything I don't like anymore. I agree. So we're about ready to close the show, but do you have any advice that you would like to give to people that if they're starting up or they're going through hard times right now, is there any advice you'd like to give, Pat and Rob?
7: Oh boy. You know, there's a number of things I would say. And one is be patient with yourself, especially if you're having mood swings. Mm-hmm. And if you wanted to join this meetup that we're having tomorrow on mental health, then go to hosthost.org and sign up for it. It's at noon tomorrow. Mm-hmm. And if you are renting or are getting ready to rent, take instant book off that you can prepare yourself. And Airbnb now also has an option to build in a preparation time that you can choose to do. And so if you feel like you have to rent and you want to have that 1 day or 2 day space in between your bookings, you can click on the calendar and initiate that.
6: Mm-hmm. Mm-hmm. You can always just turn it off too, right? I mean, I just go in the calendar. I open and close dates all the time, right? Because it brings you up higher too, right? But I mean, but some people who may be starting out may not realize that, right? But
7: and who knows? I mean, Airbnb juggles their algorithm all the time.
6: I know.
7: So, you know, rather than trying to figure out how they're doing.
6: Yes.
7: You know, I just think it's really important for the host to protect themselves.
6: Yes, I agree. All aspects. And you know what? Being a super host is wonderful, but don't take it too seriously. They can take it away from you at any time. And a guest can complain and say, oh, I didn't like it. And this person would complain about anything, right? So just to be aware for someone who says, oh, I'm going to lose my super host status. You better have your life in order and take care of your health before you worry about your status as a super host. Right. And I know they're not going to take it away at this time anyways. They're not going to take that away at this time, right?
7: No, so, they're not. Not for this next month. That I went on the site just a little while ago and checked to see what they were doing, and they said up to I think July they're going to grandfather in the super hosts.
6: Sure, of course. I mean, there's nobody coming.
7: Right, right. There's a big fat zero on my calendar.
6: I mean, usually super host, you try and make more money, because I've been a super host about 3 times in the 10 years I've been with Airbnb. They take it away, they give it back, they take it. I said, who cares? It's just the money coming in, right? I mean, in the end, am I making more money? Great. If I'm not, you know, it doesn't really matter. It's all money after a while anyways. Find another way of making some money and enjoy being a host a little bit more, not be so dependent on it. Mm-hmm. Like get on booking.com, get on Expedia, get on other sites, become educated about being a host and not just relying on Airbnb.
7: And about your area, and be proud of the fact that you are an ambassador for your city. Or your neighborhood or your county. And that is really important and appreciated.
6: That's the main thing, isn't it? Right. Yeah. So listen, it's been a wonderful this afternoon. We were talking about how the coronavirus has actually crippled a short-term rental business. And I've had Debbie and your husband as my guests. I want to thank you very much for being here. So Debbie Hurt is the founder and past chair of host2host.org, a nonprofit trade association for short-term rental hosts. She is the voice of the podcast, Hosting Your Home, where Debbie conducts interviews with Airbnb hosts, industry professionals, and sometimes guests. Debbie and her husband, Rob, and thank you for being on my show, Rob, own and manage 2 vacation rentals in Oregon. So we must keep in touch, and I must get in touch with you maybe a couple months down the road. You can let me know what's going on in your area as far as hosting and what the other hosts are doing. So I want to thank you very much for being my guest on All Things Real Estate with Maria Recruit. Thank you, Debbie.
7: Thank you,
6: Rob.
7: It was great.
6: Take care now. Bye-bye now. Take care. Bye-bye. Bye-bye.

0: Hi, Steve Patterson here, host of The Debaters, the part stand-up, part quiz, all-Canadian comedy competition. This week, we're back with a brand new episode to kick off our 21st season. We want to know, when it comes to camping, which camp are you in, tent or RV? This episode really brings the tension when two of Canada's top comedians go head-to-head on their favorite way to get into the wild. So, for an episode that goes off without a trailer hitch, tune into the season premiere of The Debaters wherever you get your podcasts.
1: From CBC News, The World This Hour, I'm Claude Feig. U.S. President Donald Trump said today that he believes a trade deal with Canada could come fairly soon. The two countries have been at odds over tariffs and counter-tariffs since early 2025. Trump, in Ireland for talks with Irish officials, was asked about the current trade war with Canada.
2: Canada wants to make a deal very bad. Just like Iran wants to make a deal very badly, you know, I just don't think they're ready. But Canada wants to make a deal. I hope Canada appreciates being in the same sentence with Iran. It's a very interesting job. Canada and Iran both. But Canada wants to make a deal and Iran wants to make a deal. At the right time, both of those things could happen.
1: Trump reiterated his claim that Canada has treated U.S. farmers unfairly and that tariffs should be removed. Canada allows a set amount of U.S. dairy products to enter the country either tariff-free or at a very low rate under the current CUSMA deal. Trump also said he thinks the north and south of Ireland will eventually reunite. Alberta's referendum on the province's place in Canada is just over a month away. And while public opinion polling shows the Federalist forces have a substantive lead, campaigns on both sides of the debate say organization and voter turnout could make all the difference. Host of CBC Radio's The House, Catherine Cullen, was in Alberta this week, gauging opinions from both sides.
3: Would you like a sign or two?
4: In Calgary's Confederation Park, Stephen Carter is handing out red and white signs that say, "Stay in Canada." Carter is a veteran political strategist, but this campaign is different.
3: We have no voters list. We have no capacity to reach out to people.
4: Pollster Janet Brown says the research has consistently shown the same thing. About a quarter of Albertans want to trigger a referendum on separation, while 67% want to remain in Canada. But Brown says the number of people who show up to vote could have a big impact. And that has some separatists feeling hopeful. At another park, this time in Red Deer, a volunteer hands out signs saying, "Let Alberta decide." Keith Wilson is heading up this campaign. Opinion polls, he argues, don't always tell the whole story.
5: People aren't prepared to say what they're really going to do.
4: Wilson says on referendum day, his supporters are going to be very motivated to vote. Catherine Cullen, CBC News, Red Deer, Alberta.
1: In New Delhi, several world leaders have gathered for the BRICS summit, drawing some of the world's largest emerging economies together at a time of escalating trade wars and conflicts. Rebecca Bundon reports from the summit.
6: The Indian capital is in diplomatic overdrive. Thousands of security personnel keep watch as leaders from the BRICS bloc hold talks. For India, it's an opportunity to strengthen its global influence. Prime Minister Narendra Modi said the 11-member group of nations now represents half of the world's population and 40% of its GDP. It has expanded to include countries like Iran, Egypt and the UAE. But a bigger group also means competing views. The wars in Ukraine and the Middle East are complicating the summit. Modi has already held talks with Russian President Vladimir Putin, discussing trade, defense, and energy. Putin called for BRICS to counter the West. But this comes as India seeks to maintain its strong ties with the United States. President Trump has in the past called BRICS anti-American. Rebecca Bundon for CBC News, New Delhi.
1: In Paris. Fans cheering outside a hotel welcome Canadian icon Céline Dion as she steps out in the French capital. It's her first full concert performance in 6 years after being diagnosed with stiff person syndrome. Opening night kicks off a sold-out run of 26 shows tonight. The French capital is marking the occasion with tribute cruises on the Seine and a local train station temporarily renamed Céline. And that is your World This Hour. For CBC News, I'm Claude Feig.
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3: From CBC News, The World This Hour, I'm Claude Fague. U.S. President Donald Trump wants to see a united Ireland while comparing Canadian trade talks to peace negotiations with Iran. Meeting with Irish Prime Minister Micheál Martin in Dublin today, Trump kicked off his visit by weighing in on Ireland's political division.
4: I'd love to see it unified. A great feather in everybody's cap. If that happened, it's going to happen eventually. Now, the UK will have something to say about it, obviously, but I think it would be a great thing. I mean, how can it be bad?
3: And during his visit, Trump also spoke about the ongoing trade war with Canada.
4: Canada wants to make a deal very bad, just like Iran wants to make a deal very bad. You know, I just don't think they're ready. I hope Canada appreciates being in the same sentence with Iran. It's a very interesting time. Canada and Iran both. But Canada wants to make a deal, and Iran wants to make a deal. At the right time, both of those things could happen.
3: Trump says that a deal with Canada could come fairly soon. His visit was met by protesters in both Dublin and Doon Beg, the site of his golf course. Oil prices are spiking today. That comes after a drone attack from Iraq damaged a major Saudi east-west pipeline, forcing its shutdown. The news pushed crude prices above $100 per barrel. And this comes as Iran-backed Houthis took control of the Bab al-Mandeb Strait in the Red Sea. The CBC's Julia Chapman has more.
5: Saudi Arabia says its east-west pipeline is temporarily closed. It was attacked by drones launched from Iraq, which is home to Iranian-backed militias. Saudi officials reported some injuries, but the extent of the damage isn't clear. The pipeline has been a key part of Saudi Arabia's oil exports since traffic through the Strait of Hormuz ground to a halt. Riyadh has been sending more shipments to the Red Sea and onwards through the Bab el-Mandeb Strait. But in recent days, Houthi fighters loyal to Iran have tightened their grip on that waterway. The group has pushed Saudi-backed government forces out of several areas, including an island in the strait. The Houthis are blockading Saudi exports through the Bab el-Mandeb, but they insist they won't target international shipping for now. A Saudi request for U.S. intervention has reportedly been denied. Julia Chapman, CBC News, London.
3: North Korea fired a salvo of short-range ballistic missiles into the sea overnight. South Korea's Joint Chiefs of Staff report the launches from the country's east coast just after 5 a.m. local time. The projectiles flew roughly 250 kilometers towards the East Sea. Celine Dion has returned to the stage with a five-week residency in Paris. Her comeback follows a 2022 diagnosis with stiff person syndrome. The CBC's Sarah Levitt is in Paris.
6: It's becoming a nightly ritual in the weeks leading up to the highly anticipated comeback concert in Paris. Crowds gather outside the historic Royal Monceau Hotel near the Arc de Triomphe, waiting for Celine Dion. And she's given them things to wait for, often spending time saying hello, even serenading or singing with them. The Quebec superstar herself wasn't sure if a series of concerts would ever happen again. Diagnosed with stiff person syndrome, she's been mostly out of the spotlight except for a striking performance at the Paris Olympics opening ceremony 2 years ago. Le ciel bleu sur nous. Now she plays a series of concerts at Europe's biggest indoor arena in Paris, 26 in all, in September, October, and May. All of her shows are sold out, but the hope is this series leads to many more down the road. Sarah Levitt, CBC News, Paris.
3: And that is your World This Hour. 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
1: From CBC News, The World This Hour, I'm Claude Feig. U.S. President Donald Trump is in Ireland. During his meeting with the Taoiseach, Micheál Martin, Trump weighed in on Irish politics, expressing an interest in seeing the island unified. He also shared his latest thoughts on trade tensions here in North America. The CBC's Mark Carcasol reports.
2: It's a strange question to be asked over here.
3: Even on the other side of the Atlantic, questions about the trade situation back home continue to follow President Trump. He was asked about reports of progress in bilateral talks with Mexico and what that could mean for Kuzma.
2: We're going to have a great relationship with Mexico. We actually have a good one with Canada, but the United States has been ripped off for 50 years by Canada.
3: While much of his commentary is the same as it's been, with a lot of the same false claims, there is one notable change.
2: When those things go away, they're willing to get rid of all of them. You'll probably see a deal with Canada fairly soon.
3: Implying perhaps Canada may give some wiggle room on supply management. In a statement emailed to CBC News, a spokesperson for the Minister of Canada-U.S. Trade, Dominic LeBlanc, writes simply, quote, "We have nothing to share at this time." Mark Carcasol, CBC News, Washington, D.C.
1: In New Delhi, several world leaders have gathered for the BRICS summit, drawing some of the world's largest emerging economies together at a time of escalating trade wars and conflicts. Rebecca Bunden reports.
4: The Indian capital is in diplomatic overdrive. Thousands of security personnel keep watch as leaders from the BRICS bloc hold talks. For India, it's an opportunity to strengthen its global influence. Prime Minister Narendra Modi said the 11-member group of nations now represents half of the world's population and 40% of its GDP. It has expanded to include countries like Iran, Egypt and the UAE. But a bigger group also means competing views. The wars in Ukraine and the Middle East are complicating the summit. Modi has already held talks with Russian President Vladimir Putin, discussing trade, defense, and energy. Putin called for BRICS to counter the West. But this comes as India seeks to maintain its strong ties with the United States. President Trump has in the past called BRICS anti-American. Rebecca Bunden for CBC News, New Delhi.
1: The CEO of leading AI developer Anthropic is calling on his industry to slow down the pace of advancement. Dario Amade says AI companies need to take their time and create safeguards like third-party monitors to ensure models don't run wild. He points to the recent Hugging Face hack when OpenAI bots launched an unauthorized cyber attack during a test. His comments come as AI experts are raising alarm bells about their own technology. This week, one Anthropic researcher estimated there's a 10% chance AI will kill off humanity within the next decade. The union representing Canadian auto workers at Stellantis says it's actively considering its next steps. Contract talks broke down as the automaker announced it had signed a preliminary deal to sell its Brampton, Ontario plant to armored vehicle maker Rochelle. James Stewart, president of Unifor Local 444, says the facility's future created an impasse in bargaining.
5: This is not indefinite. We're talking about taking a pause, reset, decide on our next steps over the coming days. We're having conversations internally. We're going to meet with the company and make a plan moving forward on how we proceed.
1: The Brampton plant hasn't produced vehicles since 2023. Stellantis says the sale of the Rochelle represents a strong path to restoring sustainable operations there. And in Paris, fans cheering outside a hotel welcome Canadian icon Céline Dion as she steps out in the French capital. It's her first full concert performance in 6 years after being diagnosed with stiff person syndrome. Opening night kicks off a sold-out run of 26 shows. The French capital is marking the occasion with tributes, including naming a local train station after her. And that is your World This Hour. For CBC News, I'm Claude Feig.
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0: Hey, I'm Vanessa, and I work on Q with Tom Power. And one thing I can promise you, our podcast is made by huge nerds. We love art. We're genuinely curious about the artists we talk to. Take Laura Marling. I've loved her music for more than a decade. So when she put out a surprise album of Raffi covers, I knew there was a bigger story there. A story about getting older, letting your guard down, and letting life make you more tender. 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
1: From CBC News, The World This Hour, I'm Kaz Bovin. We begin in Dublin. Protesters gathered in the Irish capital as U.S. President Donald Trump arrived for a two-day visit to Ireland. Teacher Duncan Walker was one of them.
2: I'm here to protest him being here. I don't think we should be welcoming someone who supports genocide. I don't think we should be welcoming a warmonger. I don't think our leaders should be shaking hands with him.
1: And Trump has already stirred up controversy by weighing in on Irish sovereignty during his meeting with the Irish Prime Minister.

0: Trump said he would love to see a united Ireland, admitting the UK would likely have something to say about that. The island is split between the independent Republic of Ireland and Northern Ireland, which is part of the UK. Trump's comments come weeks after British Prime Minister Andy Burnham said a referendum on Northern Irish separation was off the table. During his visit, Trump also spoke about the ongoing trade war with Canada.
1: Canada wants to make a deal very bad. Just like Iran wants to make a deal very bad. You know, I just don't think they're ready. I hope Canada appreciates being in the same sentence with Iran. It's a very interesting job. Canada and Iran both. But Canada wants to make a deal and Iran wants to make a deal. At the right time, both of those things could happen.
0: Trump claims U.S. farmers have been treated unfairly by Canada, but added that a deal could come fairly soon. CBC News reached out today to Minister of Canada U.S. Trade Dominic LeBlanc for any updates on the dispute. A spokesperson replied that there's nothing to share at this time. Automaker Stellantis says it has signed a preliminary agreement to sell its Brampton, Ontario plant to Canadian armored vehicle maker Rochelle. This as the union representing its auto workers paused contract talks over the facility's future. Their contract with Stellantis expires September 20th. Automotive Parts Manufacturers Association President Flavio Volpe told CBC he expects Unifor will be speaking with the federal and Ontario governments.
2: To say, let's get this Rochelle piece, this defense idea, out of the way. Let the company who's made commitments to the workers, to the suppliers, to the country, and to the province deal in good faith across the table. If ultimately you want to close that plant, close that plant. But don't pretend that this shiny object over here is going to replace that industrial capacity. It isn't.
0: More than 2,000 employees have been laid off from the Brampton plant since it ceased operations in 2023. It was set to produce Jeep vehicles, but Stellantis moved production south of the border after U.S. tariffs on Canadian-made cars took effect. Alberta separatists with high expectations for October's referendum may be in for a surprise. That's according to new polling by Abacus Data, suggesting they could lose by a wide margin. Emily Williams reports.
3: Abacus Data asked 1,000 Albertans how they'll vote in the October 19th referendum. 64% said they want to remain in Canada. About one quarter said they'd vote option two to eventually hold a vote to secede. But the poll also shows option two voters have surprisingly high expectations, believing the separatist option will receive a winning 57%. University of Calgary political scientist Lisa Young worries that inflated expectation could mean some question the integrity of the election.
4: You know, the first question is going to be, was this a proper result?
3: Premier Danielle Smith has said she wants to hold this vote and then move on. Abacus CEO David Coletto says he's not so sure that will happen.
5: You can't really say for certain that if, you know, there's a clear majority who say, let's stay, that this all just washes away.
3: Still, some separatists say they're confident heading into the fall because some Albertans are willing to consider option two to send a message to Ottawa. Emily Williams, CBC News, Edmonton.
0: Celine Dion returns to the stage in Paris tonight. It's her first full concert in 6 years after she was diagnosed with stiff person syndrome. Dion's 26-show run is completely sold out. Parisians are celebrating her comeback with themed boat tours along the Seine, karaoke parties, and temporarily dubbing one of Paris' train station, Celine Station. That's your World This Hour for CBC News. I'm Kaz Bovin.
6: What will the real estate landscape look like in the year 2024? As we stand on the brink of a new year, it's time to peer into the looking glass of the future. A future where technology and data management drive property decisions, where remote work shapes our living spaces, and where environmental risks are no longer an afterthought in property investment. As we delve into these trends, we uncover a future of real estate shaped by innovation, flexibility, and an increasing awareness of environmental risks. As technology continues to evolve, so does the real estate sector. The year 2024 will see a surge in PropTech advancements and data-driven property management. In this digital era, PropTech or property technology has become a game changer in the real estate industry. It's not just about the fancy smart homes or automated buildings anymore. PropTech is reshaping the way properties are bought, sold, and managed. It brings in efficiency, transparency, and speed to the otherwise traditional and time-consuming processes. But the real game changer is data. Data-driven property management is transforming the way properties are managed. It's about utilizing data to understand tenant behavior, manage maintenance schedules, optimize space utilization, and even predict market trends. This leads to more efficient operations and profitable investments. So it's clear that the future of property management is digital and data-driven. The integration of technology and data in property management is poised to revolutionize the real estate industry in 2024. The future of real estate is not only shaped by technology, but also by changing work patterns, environmental factors, and market dynamics. The rise of remote work, accelerated by the events of the past few years, has had a profound impact on the real estate industry. As more and more people swap office desks for home offices, the demand for residential properties with dedicated workspaces has surged. Conversely, commercial real estate, particularly office space, is undergoing a transformation as businesses rethink their space requirements and operational models. Now let's pivot to climate risks. The increasing frequency of extreme weather events and the growing consciousness of environmental sustainability are factoring more heavily into real estate decisions. Properties that are resilient to climate impacts and embrace green design principles not only appeal to the conscientious buyer, but also tend to fetch a premium in the market. And finally, market dynamics. The real estate market is not immune to the broader economic and societal changes. Demographic shifts, economic trends, and policy changes all play a role in shaping the real estate landscape. For instance, urbanization trends, migration patterns, and changes in household composition can significantly influence housing demand and price trends. As we look ahead to 2024, the real estate industry faces a host of challenges and opportunities. By embracing change and innovation, it stands poised to thrive in an ever-evolving landscape. In conclusion, the year 2024 will witness a great reset in the real estate industry. The most significant trends include innovative prop tech advancements, data-driven property management, the rise of remote work, and the increasing importance of climate risks. These dynamics are interwoven, each influencing and reshaping the real estate landscape in its own way. As we stand on the cusp of 2024, the real estate industry braces for a future defined by technology, flexibility, and an increasing awareness of environmental risks. The Great Reset in real estate is indeed upon us.

0: those bright lights. Hi, Steve Patterson here, host of The Debaters, the part stand-up, part quiz, all-Canadian comedy competition. This week, we're back with a brand new episode to kick off our 21st season. We want to know, when it comes to camping, which camp are you in, tent or RV? This episode really brings the tension when two of Canada's top comedians go head-to-head on their favorite way to get into the wild. So, for an episode that goes off without a trailer hitch, tune into the season premiere of The Debaters wherever you get your podcasts.
1: From CBC News, The World This Hour, I'm Kaz Bovin. U.S. President Donald Trump has weighed in on the ongoing Canada-U.S. trade war again. Speaking in Ireland, he suggested there could be a deal soon if the Canadians showed flexibility on what he claims is unfair treatment toward American sectors like agriculture. The CBC's Mark Carcassel reports.
2: It's a strange question to be asked over here.
3: Even on the other side of the Atlantic, questions about the trade situation back home continue to follow President Trump. He was asked about reports of progress in bilateral talks with Mexico and what that could mean for Kuzma.
2: We're going to have a great relationship with Mexico. We actually have a good one with Canada, but the United States has been

0: ripped off for 50 years by Canada.
1: While much of his commentary is the same as it's been, with a lot of the same false claims, there is one notable change.
0: When those things go away, they're willing to get rid of all of them. You'll probably see a deal with Canada fairly soon.
1: Implying perhaps Canada may give some wiggle room on supply management. In a statement emailed to CBC News, a spokesperson for the Minister of Canada-U.S. Trade, Dominic LeBlanc, writes simply, quote, "We have nothing to share at this time." Mark Carcasole, CBC News, Washington, D.C.
2: Leaders of some of the world's largest economies have gathered in New Delhi for the BRICS summit. They're forging ties outside the U.S. umbrella at a time of escalating trade wars and conflicts. Rebecca Bunden reports from the summit.
3: The Indian capital is in diplomatic overdrive. Thousands of security personnel keep watch as leaders from the BRICS bloc hold talks. For India, it's an opportunity to strengthen its global influence. Prime Minister Narendra Modi said the 11-member group of nations now represents half of the world's population and 40% of its GDP. It has expanded to include countries like Iran, Egypt and the UAE. But a bigger group also means competing views. The wars in Ukraine and the Middle East are complicating the summit. Modi has already held talks with Russian President Vladimir Putin, discussing trade, defense, and energy. Putin called for BRICS to counter the West. But this comes as India seeks to maintain its strong ties with the United States. President Trump has in the past called BRICS anti-American. Rebecca Bunden for CBC News, New Delhi.
2: Hungarian Prime Minister Peter Magyar says he will change a policy which effectively barred child adoption for gay couples under the previous government. He told reporters politicians should not be the ones to decide who can care for children. Magyar says that job is for qualified professionals. The announcement reverses legislation put in place by his predecessor, Viktor Orban. That required adoption requests to be approved by Hungary's family affairs minister, which, under Orban's right-wing government, virtually locked out the 2S LGBTQ plus applicants. The CEO of leading AI developer Anthropic is calling on his industry to slow the pace of advancement. Dario Amodè says AI companies need to take their time and create safeguards like third-party monitors to ensure models don't run wild. He points to the recent Hugging Face hack when OpenAI bots launched an unauthorized cyber attack during a test. His comments come as AI experts are raising alarm bells about their own technology. This week, one Anthropic researcher estimated there's a 10% chance AI will kill off humanity within the next decade. In Paris, fans cheer for Canadian icon Celine Dion as she steps out of a hotel in the French capital. She's getting ready for her first full concert performance in 6 years after she was diagnosed with stiff person syndrome.
4: Pleine forme. Elle a l'air vraiment...
2: One fan, Sandy Gaudin, brought her daughters to see Dion. She says the Canadian icon is in good shape and is generous when it comes to meeting her fans before a rehearsal, something most artists do not do. Opening night in Paris kicks off a sold-out run of 26 shows for Dion. That is your World This Hour for CBC News. I'm Kaz Bovin.

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2: From CBC News, The World This Hour, I'm Kaz Bovin. U.S. President Donald Trump is once again taking aim at Canada. Speaking today, he called the Canadian counter-tariffs on U.S. products unfair, but also said that a trade agreement between Canada and the U.S. could be reached soon, but only if Canada backs down on levies affecting U.S. farmers, among others.
3: When those things go away, they're willing to get rid of all of them. You'll probably see a deal with Canada fairly soon.
2: CBC News reached out to Minister of Canada-U.S. Trade Dominic LeBlanc today for comment. A spokesperson for LeBlanc says his team does not have any updates to share at this time. Trump spoke while on a two-day visit to Ireland to meet with political leaders and attend the Irish Open golf tournament. His visit has been met with protests in Dublin. Duncan Walker is a teacher.
4: I'm here to protest him being here. I don't think we should be welcoming someone who supports genocide. I don't think we should be welcoming a warmonger. I don't think our leaders should be shaking hands with him.
2: Well, meanwhile, during his meeting with Irish Prime Minister, Trump said he would love to see a united Ireland, admitting the United Kingdom would likely have something to say about that. The

0: Ireland is split between the independent Republic of Ireland and Northern Ireland, which is part of the UK. Trump's comments come weeks after British Prime Minister Andy Burnham said a referendum on Irish separation was off the table. Saudi civil defense officials have been issuing emergency alerts today amid reports of projectiles fired by Houthi rebels in Yemen. The group has seized a key position in the Red Sea, and as Iran-backed militias based in Iraq have launched a successful strike on a critical Saudi pipeline. As Philip Leshanak tells us, the fighting is pushing already high global oil prices even higher.
1: Satellite images show black smoke rising from Saudi Arabia's east-west oil pipeline, forcing the shutdown of the 1,200-kilometer artery, which can move more than 5 million barrels per day. Without it, Saudi Arabia can't send out its oil via the Suez Canal to the north. To the south, Houthi rebels in Yemen seized a strategic island, threatening tanker access to the Red Sea. Dr. Mohamed Saloum is with the Middle East Council on Global Affairs.
2: This pipeline is critical for Saudis to transfer oil from the eastern province to the Red Sea.
1: Patrick Dahan, head of petroleum analysis with GasBuddy, says geopolitical tensions will have an impact here.
3: Disruptions of these pipelines and infrastructure are causing oil prices to jump as well as the price of gasoline and diesel.
1: He projects average gas prices could hit the $1.80 a liter mark over the weekend. Diesel will likely hit $2.40. Philip Leshanock, CBC News, Toronto.
0: A new study is shedding light on how people run into trouble with animals in Canada's national parks. Researchers looked at more than a decade of Parks Canada data detailing aggressive wildlife encounters across 25 sites. As the CBC's Michelle McCann reports, they say parkgoers need to be more than just bear aware.
4: The study looked at grizzlies, black bears, mule deer, elk, and coyotes, and found that elk were involved in nearly two-thirds of all encounters. Study author Shashank Balakrishna is a lecturer at the University of York in the UK. He says the study shows people don't always recognize which animals can be dangerous.
5: We've got elks, which are herbivores, and people will tend to believe that they're not as aggressive as a grizzly bear or a black bear.
4: Most encounters happen during quieter activities, like hiking, walking in town, and wildlife watching, where people can surprise animals. Nick DeReuter is with the Biosphere Institute of the Bow Valley. He says visitors also assume they won't run into wildlife when they're on busy trails.
6: People even just walking along the river trails here in Canmore or Banff or Jasper, a lot of these people aren't carrying bear spray and aren't thinking that they might run into wildlife.
4: DeReuter says it's important to carry bear spray, even in town, and to give wildlife plenty of space. Michelle McCann, CBC News, Banff.
0: And that is your World This Hour. 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
7: Hello, everyone. It's Maria Recruit, landlord, landowner, real estate owner, and producer of the show Boots on the Ground Running. It's my pleasure today to have Sherry Maiden, who is part of the RentSmart Ontario, who will be telling us a little bit more about her program with that helps both the landlords and the tenants. And John Wilson from the Near North Landlords Association. Thank you once again, John, for joining us.
8: Well, you're more than welcome. Anytime, Maria.
7: Thank you. So, Sherry, tell us a little bit about this wonderful program. I know I had you as my guest on my radio show at 4680 The Q about a week ago, and I was very excited to hear about that because I could really see from your description that this is such a wonderful incentive to have that we can educate both the landlord and the tenant. So, I'm going to leave the floor to you, Sherry, if you can just tell us a little bit more about it.
9: Well, thank you, Maria, for having us here today to actually help us explain what RentSmart Ontario programming is all about. And yes, it is really a wonderful.
10: This is my message to you.
9: Programming that helps both tenants and landlords. And the tagline is successful tenancies. And we're bringing these two parties together, help them better understand their roles and responsibilities in their relationship. So tenants have more knowledge on being a good tenant, and landlords can have more knowledge about being a better landlord. So I will also mention that I am the provincial manager of operations and partnership development here at RentSmart Ontario. Mm-hmm. We are actually fully across Ontario at this time. We've been running programming for just over a year now. And it all starts with our Rent Smart Educator programming, which is like a train the trainer, but what it is a train the community educator. Mm-hmm. And what we have is over 200 educators currently all across Ontario. And those educators can run community programming of both our tenant courses and landlord courses in their community. And we here at Rent Smart Ontario support them all. The people who go through our program, the people who are our community educators, which is our boots on the ground, just as the name of the and also our community partners and our this is all about partnership development. This program.
11: Yes.
9: And I also want to mention that it's part of a bigger initiative. We're part of a pan-Canadian initiative that this programming was actually launched in British Columbia a decade ago this year.
11: Wow.
9: And running programming there. And since then, it has been adapted into Alberta, Manitoba. Ontario was the fourth province to start rolling out the programming. So it's a proven program that we're implementing in Ontarians to help Ontarians, because we believe everyone has the rights to housing.
11: I agree. And that's one of the problems. And that's something that we as landlords in the Niagara region, because I have the Niagara Landlords Association, we hold monthly meetings at the end of the month in St. Catharines. We've been doing that for 5 years. And definitely we want to be more educated. We want to be able to help the people that are looking for housing. You know, that's what it's all about. I mean, we can't be landlords if we don't have people coming to stay with us. And people have no place to go if they don't have us. So it should be a marriage and not a battlefield, which I feel
9: absolutely. Yes, absolutely.
8: We're kind of identifying it as a tool in a different way as well, in that there's often landlord-tenant disputes.
11: Yes.
8: And encouraging your tenant and landlord to attend the course together is often a way to resolve that dispute.
11: That's wonderful, John.
9: John, some of my colleagues in British Columbia have some stats that they've talked about. Now, I don't have access to those stats here in Ontario, but one of the things we have found that a lot of evictions could actually be stopped, and it's somewhat close to 93% or something like that. Very high numbers. I don't have the exact stat, but it's all about proper communications.
8: Yep.
11: And I agree 100%.
9: Could be resolved with proper communications. And that's part of one of our programming functionalities is communicating effectively and teaching tenants and landlords the proper communication tools. For example, you know, when's the right time to call your landlord and what they're responsible for.
11: Mm-hmm.
9: So when is the proper time to put something in writing, you know, that as a tenant to make sure that, you know, you've tried phoning, you've tried this, you've tried that. Well, now you need to have a documentation in writing or things like that. So it's really about communication.
11: I agree 100%. And I think that's where it falls through. I think it's very important that when you do meet the you know, the tenant, and I prefer to call them my guests, actually, rather than is that I sit down and explain the ground rules of how to get, to, you know, how we get to know each other. And there has to be a marriage. I mean, I have to feel comfortable with the person who's going to be living on my properties as a landlord and as a real estate investor. And so do they. They have to feel comfortable. Yeah. So it's not just, hey, just give me a room. Well, no. Let's get to know each other first. Just like any marriage, you don't get married the same day you meet each other. So it is a process. And the process includes us checking on their backgrounds of who they are, where they've been, how they treated their last landlords. Because we don't want to have a problem, you know. And it's not fair for them, too. It may not be the right place for them to stay. Simple as that.
9: And our program also focuses a lot on creating empathy for both parties. So we teach the landlord's perspective, but we also teach the tenant's perspective for better understanding.
11: Good idea. That's a very, very good idea. Absolutely.
9: Yeah. Absolutely. I'm actually just going to mention, since we're talking a little bit about programming, I've opened up one of our table of contents in our Rent Smart Certificate program, which is our signature program.
11: Mm-hmm.
9: That program, just to give an idea of what we kind of overview, teach in our tenant program, is the importance of home, which is really what we're talking about right now. and applying for housing, someone's rights, responsibilities, and expectations. Managing finances is a big one.
11: Yes.
9: I'd already mentioned communicating effectively, and then taking care of your home as well.
11: Yes, that's that. You know what? Those are the points that we as landlords are concerned about too, is that if we're letting people come into our homes, we want you to take care of it, not destroy it. And there are too many stories around where people have come with their pets and themselves, and they leave after having stayed there for a number of months or years and have destroyed the property, where the landlord has to go in there and spend more money to fix it up. Well, that's not right. That's not the way it's supposed to be. We should respect each other's property. Since when did it become okay for people to disrespect someone's property? And I don't get it.
9: I know on the last time that we spoke, I was telling you about one of our activity tools, which is our car analogy.
11: Oh, yes, I remember that. Yeah, tell John and tell our public, because I don't think John.
9: Yeah, so the car analogy is a great way of teaching landlord empathy to tenants. And the reason we do this is an activity, and part of the RentSmart model is we're interactive learning. So educators, when they become part of our team, they get a bunch of tools and activities that they use when they roll out programming. And they can choose different type of programming for different population groups that they serve in their community. Mm-hmm. One that we feel represents the youth community very well. But the car analogy is basically pitching to someone to basically say, what is your dream car? And it doesn't have to be a car. This could be a bicycle for someone. This could be a pair of running shoes. It's really something of value that someone is trying to obtain. Mm-hmm. Very proud of the ownership once they have obtained it. And then all of a sudden you start talking to them and saying, can I borrow your car? And the thing they know is, you know, it takes a lot for them to say, yes, you can borrow my car. And most of the time it's no, you can't. And first of all, they need to know who you are, you know,
11: yes.
9: Rules that go with that, you know, are pets allowed? Can you bring friends in the car?
11: You know, I love it. In the car?
9: Like all these different rules, you know, and so forth. And when you start looking at the list of what comes out of this discussion, it looks almost identical to an application form. And what you do is you start to talk to them about the value that the house or the tenancy, the occupation of them being able to gain access to this tenancy is the value that comes with it. And that's what starts to create the landlord empathy, is the value that the landlord has, that they are giving you something, a value for you to live in. And that starts to create that respect of, okay, there's a value associated here. Okay, I do have to follow the rules. There's a reason why there's rules. But you work from their level for them to understand. And this works much better when there's video, audio, visual that you can kind of see. But it's a great tool to kind of showcase that landlord empathy and the value of that tenancy.
11: Yes.
8: And that's, we're tying that in with one of our other programs, and that is the rent check program, which is we try to sell to our tenants the value of maintaining a good tenancy record, because we report good tenants as well as bad.
11: Yes, yes,
8: so they,
11: yes.
8: They build a credit rating. And
9: yep.
8: Use that credit rating on their next, if they have to move and go somewhere else, it helps them get another home someplace else.
11: Yes, that's really good. That I'm so glad you're going to be reaching the public with that, and landlords and tenants too. Would love to know more about that, John. I think that's a really good way of looking at it and coming from that angle. It's wonderful.
9: I also wanted to mention that our model is a prevention model too, is we're teaching people, we're educating them. They're having the capacity to learn. And one of the things we're very proud of is the people that go through our courses, pretty much 100% of them say they learned something from the course.
11: Oh, of course.
9: So that means that we're teaching them to become, you know, to be aware of something they weren't aware of prior to. Mm-hmm. And just last year or so, when we started running programming in Ontario, we're still new in Ontario. Where I was going with this is our certificate program, which is the signature program. Mm-hmm. In Columbia, that certificate that someone gets after taking a 12-hour, 6-module course. So they have to put time and commitment in. And they take that course, They work with a community educator. That course is also available at RentSmart Ontario online. Mm-hmm. And that can be accessed publicly outside of having a community educator. And when they graduate, they get the certificate that they can put in their wallet. They can hand that now to a landlord. That landlord can go onto our partner's website at Ready to Rent BC and verify that that person took this course and has the knowledge of being a good tenant. And we have found that over the years, I'm just going to jump back because I lost my train of thought there, was British Columbia Housing Corporation actually views that certificate as two references to any tenancy, which is wonderful because in British Columbia, a tenant needs three references. Now, Ontario laws are different from province to province.
11: Yes.
9: But we're helping people gain access by having better knowledge to that tenancy and helping landlords recruit better tenants too.
11: That's really good, you know. That, I mean, this is such a wonderful initiative. I'm surprised it took so long to come to Ontario, aren't you, John?
8: Well, we've been hearing about it for over a year now.
11: Okay.
8: It was actually, back in April of last year. We did invite the social agencies as affiliate members in our association, mm-hmm. and they raised the point there that they were going to start looking at the program. That was before it actually started. And now mm-hmm. here it is. We're ready for it.
9: Wonderful. I can honestly say your group up in Nipissing, the CMHA office there, was really pioneer leaders in bringing, once the RentSmart program got available, North Bay was one of the first communities we were actually talking with.
8: That was Jenny LeBlanc.
9: My contact, I want to say, was a Jeanette something, but if Jenny could be her manager or something, I'm not sure.
8: Jeanette is the housing facilitator.
9: Okay. Yeah.
8: Jenny was the executive director.
9: Oh, okay. Wonderful.
11: Fantastic. Fantastic. Yeah. Can we go into a little bit more detail, like when you're actually taking this course and you're going and you have 4 or 5 points, can you go point by point?
9: You know what? I'm going to talk about our suite of programming because RentSmart is more than one program. So basically when you take the course, it starts with becoming a community educator. And we have already 10 or 11 RentSmart educations coming across Ontario to many different communities. There's a few that are going to be coming to the GTA that will have open seats available that people can publicly register online for. Most of our training sessions have been sold out because communities are taking up the seats and training up their own community. For example, we have a training session in May in John's community up in North Bay again. So you want to take a peek at our website or reach out to me to talk about how to become a community educator. And our phone number here is 289-362-4784, or you can look up our website for more information too at rentsmartontario.ca. So once you become a community educator, they run in community programming, and we have two tenant courses. One is the RentSmart Certificate. That is our 12-hour, 6-module course, and that's the one that they get the designated certificate that they can hand to landlords that they can verify that they've taken this course. The other one is our RentSmart Basics program that is even for the more vulnerable population. Again, our programming was developed to support vulnerable populations, but it really does help anyone new to renting.
11: Yes.
9: Then, part of the certificate program is that can be done in person with a community educator, but we now have RentSmart Ontario online. So anyone can take that course on, and you run through the course module by module as quick as your knowledge allows you to go through it. So for example, this course is actually working very well with post-secondary institutions. And I mentioned that Niagara College was a big champion in a kind of doing a pilot program right now with rolling that out with their students. So they've been very supportive to help and take that initiative step to help their students with housing. And they've chosen to partner with RentSmart Ontario to do that. So the other one is the RentSmart Basics that I mentioned. That can be only done in person, and that's about a 3-hour programming. And then you have the RentSmart Landlord that educators can also run in community. And this is where we've got more and more landlord associations learning about our programming and working with us, which we love because it just proves that there are landlords out there that want to be a part of the housing solution. And then the final piece is us, our team. Not only do we train community educators across the province, but we stay on for support for everyone that goes through our programming, any help assistance they need. We help with communities with rolling out programming. We have trained master trainers on staff that are usually RTA experts that are just a call away if you need extra assistance and help. And then we also have a wonderful program coordinator, Jessica Grobatten, who does an amazing work at helping our educators with rolling out programming with all the back end support and so forth. And then over and above that, you have our partners in BC, all their expertise and knowledge at Ready to Rent BC.
11: So great.
9: Multiple programming. It's not just, hey, here's a program.
11: I'm going dizzy with everything you told me.
9: That's a lot. It's a lot. And that's what
11: we need you to help us sift through this stuff, right?
8: And there is a lot of stuff. The website is really quite extensive. I recommend everybody go on it, go all the way through it, learn about it, and take it.
9: Yes. There's a lot of information available online, and for communities and educators that want to learn more, definitely reach out to me. I'm available for questions anytime. I'm talking to communities regularly about bringing programming and supporting the program they're already starting.
11: And what is the website where they can find all this information, Sherry?
9: It's www.rentsmartontario, is spelled out, .ca.
11: Okay, and the phone number where they can reach your office?
9: Is 289-362-4784. And I will mention for any local listeners in Niagara, we are actually we are run through Community Care St. Catharines. So we're a program that's running through Community Care St. Catharines Thorold.
11: Is that
9: consortium led management?
11: Okay, is that CCAC or I'm getting it mixed up?
9: No, Community Care St. Catharines Thorold is our, I guess, lead consortium. That's where we're hosted. It's downtown St. Catharines. And then, so they have a housing help center at Community Care as well as they are the local food bank.
11: Oh, fantastic. Wow. Good combination.
9: And then we have all our other consortium members, everything from Project Share to the Hope Center, Bethlehem Housing, and Community Care West Niagara.
11: Excellent. So, John, when are you thinking of having your group in the auditorium? Have you thought of the date for that?
8: Well, we have to get some staff trained, some volunteers trained first. Mm-hmm. So the first stage will be getting on a course. And then we will just run it into one of our monthly educational seminars.
11: Mm-hmm. Okay. Can you tell us a little bit more about your educational seminar so the public can know about it, John?
8: Yeah, we have an education committee as well as an advocacy committee. Mm-hmm. And their primary function is to bring new regulations, new information, update articles, bring new case law forward to our members so that they're as up to the moment as they possibly can with developments in our industry. Part of what we ran a cannabis course, for example, the good and the bad and the ugly of cannabis, where we had a panel. I think it was seven we had in the panel. We had everything from a claims manager to the deputy chief of police to deputy chief fire prevention. We had a paralegal for human rights issues. And we had a medical addiction specialist, a doctor that speak about addiction and fair housing and good housing, helping to clear an addiction issue. Mm-hmm. All sat on the panel, and it was a 2.5 hour panel long. And it was, and we had a grower there. We had somebody who was familiar with how to grow marijuana inside without creating the damages. Okay. So it was comprehensive. Panel, but that's a sample of the kind of seminars that we've been trying to run. And all of that was just before cannabis was coming into law. Mm-hmm. And the thing we found out at that seminar was that the police and the fire and everybody else had more questions than they had answers.
11: I know. Yes. I know. Yes. Are you finding that also, Sherry?
12: I've been out to a lot of different communities, and I was actually presenting at the County of Wellington to a bunch of their nonprofit housing manager or landlords, actually. And while I was there, the other presenter was around insurance, and the whole topic was cannabis. And yes, it's definitely a concern for a lot of communities, and because it is the safety hazards. And I don't think, and I'm not an expert in the subject, they haven't figured it all out yet.
11: I know they don't. I know.
8: They absolutely have not. One of the, if you have somebody growing cannabis in your apartment and they burn the place down, there's no coverage.
11: Yeah. The insurance companies will not cover it. And that, unfortunately, when the government talked to the insurance companies before they even rolled anything out about this.
8: Well, that's part of the government's mess up. Yes. They didn't think this process through very well.
11: No, of course not. Of course not.
8: And the other issue with fire and loss prevention is when you're processing cannabis, a lot of volatile liquids can be used to remove the oils from the leaves. Mm-hmm. They're very explosive.
11: Oh, goodness.
8: And that's one of their major concerns.
11: Yes.
8: So, we turn on a light switch when you're extracting oil from a cannabis plant. And boom.
11: Yeah.
13: Wow.
11: See, this is, and you're right. It was not well thought out. I mean, they don't even talk to landlords about it or homeowners about it. I mean, we have big issues with the Landlord and Tenant Board, with the Residential Tenancy Act. Now we have this other mess coming in. But we just have 9 minutes left to the show. So, Sherry, if you can just wrap it up and just tell us a little bit more of if you want us to know about anything more or when the next course is going to be held in the Niagara area, or wherever else in Ontario, please just
12: Now. Yes, sure, Maria. We have North Bay is going to be our next training in May the week of the 7th. And all our training sessions are available online. For the full Rent Smart from province to province, that would be on Ready to Rent BC's website. They actually host the registration is done through them. I'm a portal, but it's also available on our website. So we are working with the city of Stratford in June, city of Ottawa. We are also working with the Hamilton community in June. And then we have two sessions looking, one to be in Vaughan, and the other one is either going to be in the Scarborough or downtown Toronto community in July. And we have additional training sessions coming to the County of Wellington in the Guelph area, as well as another session happening in Ottawa probably later in fall. So we are, a lot of sessions are happening across Ontario. I will kind of just end note of some of the stuff we've done, because it's pretty exciting what our team has accomplished and the communities we're working with. Is already within the first year of programming, we have over 200 certified community educators. We're supporting more than 100 agencies and partners across the province. The program is available in 100 cities across Ontario. The courses, you can always check our online courses and see where they're running. It's all available publicly. All our different programming, as I just mentioned, all the educator programming that's already happening in 2019, and there's more to come. We've created great partnerships with, I'm going to be speaking at the Addictions and Mental Health Conference coming up on May.
11: I'm sorry, I'm going to have to interrupt because we're almost out with the time. And I have to interrupt you. All I can say is you're doing wonderful work. It's all over the place, and we'll have to get you back in on one of our shows. John, you want to just say a little bit about what's going on in North Bay, John, just for 2 minutes?
8: No, we're pretty much just staying the course. We're continuing on. We're almost ready to present to the government on recommendations for the LGB process.
11: Yes.
8: That's only about 2 weeks away. We're trying to set that up. We're thinking that we can probably, our stats are indicating that we could probably eliminate almost 80% of the amount of volume that's currently going before adjudicators.
11: Fantastic. Oh my goodness. Wouldn't that be wonderful? That would help everyone out, including
8: Sherry's group. Save the government too.
11: Fantastic. So thank you very much. Myself, thank you very much, Sherry, for coming on the show. You know what? This is a wonderful initiative. You guys are doing a great job. Please keep up with the good work. And this is, I want to thank Sherry Maiden, or Madden, sorry, RankSmartOntario.ca. You can get a hold of her. Her office is 289-362-4784, extension 26. At least that's what I have at this point for Sherry. And John from the Near North Landlords Association, I know you're doing so many wonderful things that you're keeping under your hat, but I know you'll be coming on one of my shows as a guest and tell us all about what you have in mind, right? And myself, I'm Maria Recruit, host and producer of Boots on the Ground Running, and also a landlord and landowner. And I have the Niagara Real Estate Investors Association, Niagara Landlords Association. And I want to thank my guests for being on the show. And I hope that everyone's learning something from these podcasts that we produce once a week. And we would love to get more input from everyone. So thank you very much for coming, Sherry. And thank you once again, John, for being on the show. You take care.
8: You have a great day, ladies.
11: You too. Thank you, John.
12: Thank you, bye-bye, both of you, for having us and helping us inform people about Rent Smart Ontario here to help let all Ontarians have access to housing.
11: Absolutely. Thank you so much. Bye-bye now. Bye-bye. Take care. So I'm just going to take a moment, everyone. If you wanted to keep in touch with myself, Maria Recruit, you can find me on the Canadian Real Estate Investors Association Facebook page. You can join up if you're a landlord or if you're a professional. Also, the Niagara Landlords Association. We have monthly meetings that we meet in the city of St. Catharines. But you're welcome to go on the Facebook page. You'll see where we hold our meetings. We're happy to have you come. These meetings are free. You just and they go from 5 o'clock until 9 o'clock. The last Thursday of the month. So I look forward to seeing some new people. Please like and share these wonderful podcasts that we're producing for you, the landlord in the world, actually. This is, we be passing it. You will find us on YouTube under Real Estate Investors Association and Real Estate Wealth Association. So take care, everyone. Thanks very much. And we'll look out for our podcast next Friday. Thanks. Bye-bye.
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4: From CBC News, The World This Hour, I'm Kaz Bovin. U.S. President Donald Trump has weighed in on the ongoing Canada-U.S. trade war again. Speaking in Ireland, he suggested there could be a deal soon. Mark Carcassel reports.
5: It's a strange question to be asked over here.
6: Even on the other side of the Atlantic, questions about the trade situation back home continue to follow President Trump. He was asked about reports of progress in bilateral talks with Mexico and what that could mean for Kuzma.
5: We're going to have a great relationship with Mexico. We actually have a good one with Canada, but the United States has been ripped off for 50 years by Canada.
6: While much of his commentary is the same as it's been, with a lot of the same false claims, there is one notable change.
5: When those things go away, they're willing to get rid of all of them. You'll probably see a deal with Canada fairly soon.
6: Implying perhaps Canada may give some wiggle room on supply management. In a statement emailed to CBC News, a spokesperson for the Minister of Canada-U.S. Trade, Dominic LeBlanc, writes simply, quote, "We have nothing to share at this time." Mark Carcassel, CBC News, Washington, D.C.
4: The union representing Canadian auto workers at Stellantis says it's actively considering its next steps. Contract talks broke down as the automaker announced it had signed a preliminary deal to sell its Brampton, Ontario plant to armored vehicle maker Rochelle. More than 2,000 employees have been out of work since the facility ceased production in 2023. Automotive Parts Manufacturers Association President Flavio Volpe told CBC he expects Unifor will be speaking with the federal and Ontario governments.
7: To say, let's get this Rochelle piece, this defense idea out of the way. Let the company who's made commitments to the workers, to the suppliers, to the country, and to the province deal in good faith across the table. If ultimately you want to close that plant, close that plant. But don't pretend

0: that this shiny object over here is going to replace that industrial capacity. It isn't.
1: The Brampton plant was set to produce Jeeps, but Stellantis moved production south of the border after U.S. tariffs on Canadian-made cars took effect. Canadian restaurants and bars are having a hard time, especially in cities like Toronto. Closures are at an all-time high, with StatsCan data showing the market has grown especially volatile in just the past 2 years. As Nav Nanwal reports, even trendy spots are at risk.
2: If you raise your prices too high, you price yourself out of the market.
3: That's the balancing act Casey Ryan has been living for the last 2 years. His Australian-themed cocktail bar in downtown Toronto did well. He says increases to the cost of rent, alcohol, food, and utilities did him in. Research by advocacy group Restaurants Canada shows he's far from alone. 40% of its members say they're operating at a loss or barely breaking even. Restaurants Canada CEO Kelly Higginson.
4: They're pulling back on things like investments. They're pulling back on things like replacing equipment.
3: The Ontario government highlighted its recent corporate income tax cut for small businesses and said it's also cutting red tape. Ryan said the help is welcomed, but ultimately none of it was enough to keep his doors open. Nav Nanwa, CBC News, Toronto.
1: In Berlin. Tens of thousands rallied against the rise of the far right in Germany today. That comes 1 week after the anti-immigrant AfD party won the most votes in the Saxony-Anhalt state election. The party failed to reach a majority, meaning it cannot form government on its own. Other German parties have also refused to join a coalition with it as a so-called firewall against far-right politics. In Hungary, Prime Minister Peter Magyar says he will change a policy which effectively barred child adoption for gay couples under the previous government. He told reporters politicians should not be the ones to decide who can care for children. Magyar says that's the job for qualified professionals. It means to reverse legislation that was put in place by predecessor Viktor Orban, which required adoption requests to be approved by Hungary's family affairs minister. That, under Orban's right-wing government, virtually locked out applicants who were members of the 2S LGBTQ+ community. That's your World This Hour. For CBC News, I'm Kaz Boivin.
5: Hello, everyone. It's Maria Recruit today, and I've started a new series called Great Authors. And chatting with Maria Recruit and my wonderful, wonderful, wonderful guest today for my very first show is Cora Cristobal. Cora, welcome to the show. So happy to have you.
6: Thank you, Maria, and I would like to thank you for making me the first. I'm so honored to be the first guest in your show. Congratulations for doing this. Thank you so much.
5: Thank you. I have a number of other shows that are on YouTube and also on my station called Real Estate Media News Network. You can find it on YouTube. And myself, I'm an author of the book Double Your Income Using Social Media. And what excites me about you, Cora, is that you're actually the author of 6 published books. Wonderful. That's fantastic. Fantastic.
6: Thank you.
5: Thank you. Tell me, Cora, which are your favorite books and what are the reasons that they're your favorite books?
6: Yes, I am so blessed to have published 6 books, but I would like to mention 2 books. The first one, the very first one I wrote is Journey to a New You. Subtitle is 12 Habits to a Happy and Successful Life. The reason why is, they say that the first love never dies, or they say that the very first one is very, very unforgettable. Well, all of them are good, but I want to mention this because this is my first book where I wrote by myself.
5: Yes.
6: Right. And for me, it's the very foundation. One of the foundation to success is having good habits. So I would like to make mention of that. And mm-hmm. the second book that I like to mention is the 6th book, which is a co-authored book with Brian Tracy. It is an anthology of over 30 authors.
5: Wow.
6: But of course, the main author is Brian Tracy. And I wrote a chapter there. I think it's chapter 4. And the title of my chapter is How to Attract Wealth and Abundance Despite Any Challenges in Your Life or Despite Any Situation in Life. And here, I shared my story of how I overcame the obstacles in my life.
5: Yes.
6: And that brought me to where I am today because I wanted to share how I did it so that other people can probably get some tips and get inspired by how you can overcome some challenges in your life. So for those reasons, those two books are what I would like to mention in this interview.
5: Absolutely. And I can understand. When I wrote my book, it took me 2 years. I published my book in 2015, and I won an award for it in Toronto, Ontario, Canada. And the book is called Double Your Income Using Social Media. And because I wrote that in 2015, and social media has changed so much since then, Cora, which is very exciting. Yeah. Me, because as I mature as a businesswoman and as a real estate investor, landlord, and landowner, I can see how people are really not very much attuned to how to use social media. And that's why I think I have to write another book. And that's why I started my radio shows and TV shows and all that, because we really, as real estate investors, really aren't aware of our power. And we're not really using all the social media and all the media, digital marketing, affiliate marketing, whatever type of marketing you want to use, we're just not using it. And I can see that when I look at people's posts on Facebook or Twitter or LinkedIn or Google Plus, you know, they just don't know how to use it. So that's why I wrote my book. And it took me to write that one. That was a big feat. And like you, Cora, you really understand yourself when you're writing your book, because it's not an easy thing. You know that. The very first one is the hardest.
6: Yes. It is not easy to write a book and take so much discipline and a commitment to share what you like to share with people, right?
5: Yes. Very, very, very difficult. But I enjoy doing it. I think I'm due to write another book pretty soon. And I guess, did you just finish writing your sixth book now?
6: Yes, all the six books are published, and my seventh book is already on its final stage. My seventh book is called The Science of Getting Rich.
5: Okay, good. I like that.
6: It is a co-authored with my mentor, Sunil Tulshani. So he and I collaborated on this book. And it's based on the original book written by Wallace Wattles, written in 1903, and there's no more copyright. So we are simplifying that original book, because 1903, you can imagine, it's very, very old. And the English, the language that is used is kind of challenging to understand. So in today's world, we would like people to read and make it very, very easy for them to understand. So we are simplifying that. Soon it's going to be published through The Science of Getting Rich.
5: Okay. Can you share some things that you found interesting in that book? Why would you have chosen that particular book?
6: Because, you know, as you and I know that the world is changing very fast, social media, technology. And while I do not want to sound materialistic, but the reality is we need money in order to grow. We need money in order to develop ourselves. We need money to help others. Because how will I be able, if I want to grow, I need to go to events and courses and study. Yes. And if you want to become a real estate investor, you need money to buy a piece of property, right? Exactly. In anything that you do, it seems like you need money. And the idea behind the book is you need to grow first, and to grow first so that you can help other people. In order to make this world a better place to live in. And it is hard to be growing and developing and help other people when you yourself does not have the capacity. And for you to do that is you need money. And even when I interviewed Jack Canfield at his home in Santa Barbara last month, he's saying the same thing. You need to grow, you need to develop. We need to have an impact, to make a change in other people, and we need money to do that. And so The Science of Getting Rich will teach you how to get rich, and we do not rely on that people just bet on the lottery to get rich or to get money. We do not support the idea of buying lottery tickets just to get rich. There are ways. Yes, and there are, in that book, in that book, it says that there is a science, there is a way to do that.
5: Yes, I'm sure.
6: Yes.
5: I'm sure.
6: Yes.
5: I was interesting because I was watching on YouTube one particular show where they had a group of university students that were able to go to the casinos and were able to win because it was a scientific thing that they used. So it's kind of interesting, you know. So yes, there is a way of learning about everything, but you know, the unfortunate thing, I don't know if you're finding this, but I'm finding a lot of people want to start their business, but they're not willing to work at it. And what I'm finding in my own business life, I've had business since 1982. That's a long time I've been in business as a woman, is that 90% of it is marketing and 10% is actually delivering the product. And where I find a lot of entrepreneurs falling down, and this could even be authors, could be anyone that's selling a product, is they're not really growing in the way they can market themselves. Would you not agree, Cora?
6: I agree. You know, my mentor told me, you should devote 80% of your time marketing. 80%.
5: Yes.
6: And even writing the book, having written a book is only 10% and 90% is marketing. After you've written your book, what do you do with the book? You put it in the shelf, you put it in your garage, you put it in your living room. And what do you do with that? Who knows that you've written a book, and who knows what is the message, what is the content of the book, what is the value if you don't market it? So marketing is key, whether in business or even in promoting yourself, even when you create a brand. So marketing is key.
5: Yes. And that's where many people fall down. They don't want to put the time in. And I've been doing a lot of business development consulting for companies. That's what my background is, in business development. I've developed a number of businesses and helped new businesses come on board and develop their businesses. And when I say to them, well, you know what? I mean, he says 80%. I say 90%, but it doesn't matter. It's between 80 and 90 is a lot of your time marketing.
6: Yes.
5: He said, they would say to me, but I don't have time to do that. So he won't have a business if you don't find time to market. And just showing up once someplace and talking about your product on Facebook or whatever is not what marketing is all about. It has a lot of marketing. And it's I don't know about you, but I spend hours a day marketing my products. Hours a
6: day. Yes, I agree with that. Totally agree with that.
5: And I know you have a wonderful event coming up, and it's the Toronto Women's Club. Can you tell me a little bit about that, Cora, and what made you decide to start the club?
6: Yes, Toronto Women's Club is a private club, and I launched or I opened up this club. I created this club upon the inspiration made to me by my mentor. You see, I never had any experience putting up events. I knew nothing. And in 2015, I hired a mentor. And in 2016, I started writing books. And, you know, there are many things. If you are just by yourself, you don't know your blind spots as well as you don't know your capability. Exactly. In many cases, we underestimate ourselves. And it was my mentor probably saw some potentials in me, and he said that, Cora, why don't you open up a club? So when he started to know me, my story, and why I hired him as a mentor, he saw something in me, and he said, why don't you open up a club? And there was some hesitation in the beginning because I was thinking only of the how-tos, you know, how to put up a club, how to organize, you know, the how-tos. Most of us are stuck in the how-tos, but what I learned is the how-to is only 10%.
5: Yes.
6: The personal growth, your mindset and your intention is 90%. So when you have the good intention, everything else will show up. Everything else will follow. And the reason why I started to be concerned about teaching women and teaching, sharing my story is because after I migrated to Canada, and probably you heard me share this story when I had some challenges with my second daughter who was 15. So it was very, very tough of me when I had this challenges with my daughter. And then to add insult to injury, my husband gave up and left us. So I was left on my own with four young children. Imagine you are a new immigrant in a new country and totally different. So I went through a deep reflection, meditation, and I was being a Christian and at the boat Roman Catholic, you know, I went back to my spirituality. I got involved with my meditation, and that's how you know how they say that the universe will do everything it can in order to show you the way. And that's that I was inspired to do that because I realized probably there are many other women who are in similar situation as I am. And true enough, when I opened up the club only with the intention, I did not know anything, but it's only my pure intention to be to empower women. So the objective of the club is to educate, to lead, to inspire and empower women. And I started that on February 18, 2017. So today, February 18, today, the second year anniversary of Toronto Women's Club. But because it's Family Day, I will be doing it actually on the 23rd on Saturday. But the second year anniversary is actually today.
5: And congratulations.
6: Yes.
5: How did I know, Cora? How did I know? Isn't that interesting?
6: See, yes.
5: Yeah, the right people come at the right time without you even see. That's the universe, right? The power of the universe. I really believe in that. That has been my guiding force. As a single woman who has done all of this on her own, I'm a real estate investor, landlord, landowner, you know, I've done it all on my own. Is what's been keeping me in my higher power. I really believe very much. I'm a very spiritual person, and I'm always thinking about things. I'm a very creative person and also a very spiritual person, and I love life. I can see that just from listening to you, having been left by a husband, you know, with four children. That's some story. Oh my goodness. But we'll get into that Can you tell us about the upcoming event, exactly what's going to happen? Because we may have some people that will be listening to this radio show that may want to come and participate.
6: Yes.
5: So tell us about the upcoming
6: event. So on Saturday, February 23rd, we are holding the first quarter live event. And it's happening at Novotel Hotel.
5: Okay.
6: The Novotel Hotel, the address is 3670 Euro Ontario Street.
5: Okay.
6: And it's at the intersection of Euro Ontario and Burnham Thorpe in Mississauga.
5: Great.
6: So if you're familiar with Square One, this is actually at the Square One area, Euro Ontario and Burnham Thorpe, right?
5: Okay.
6: And we will start at 8:30 and end at approximately 5:30. And there's going to be four other speakers other than myself. I'm going to open up and welcome the attendees at the event that starts at 8:30. And I will have the first speaker is Anna Santos. Anna Santos is an entrepreneur, also a published author, a real estate investor.
5: Oh, fantastic.
6: So, also an author and a real estate investor like you.
5: Yes.
6: And I. And relatively younger than us. She's probably just in her 40s. And she will be one of my speakers at the Jack Canfield event on April 6th. So she will be speaking about the ABCs of winning without losing yourself.
5: Yes.
6: And the second speaker is Brian Hugben. Brian Hugben is an award-winning mortgage broker. He has his own mortgage company. And I shared stage with him at a Remax event last year, and I heard him speak, and I was so inspired by the way he talked and So I'm bringing him also on Saturday, and he'll be speaking, taking action in the face of fear. Mm-hmm. Taking action in the face of fear. And the third speaker is James McNeil. James McNeil is a seasoned speaker. He is an author. He is a founder of something like Aikido. I'm not familiar what that mm-hmm. is, but he will talk more about it. And he will be talking about something like your perfect life starts now. How can you can create your perfect life?
5: Yes.
6: And my last speaker is Raymond Aron. I'm sure you know who Raymond Aron is. Raymond Aron will be talking about the one easier way to wealth. And he will be talking about branding and credibility.
5: Yes.
6: About branding and credibility. How do you create your brand and your credibility? So this is very, very important if you are in business. Because as we say, if you are not visible and you are not credible, how do you attract clients, right? So you need branding and credibility. So that's what's going to happen on Saturday.
5: Fantastic. Fantastic. So are we able to buy books? Can we buy your books there and the other author's books? Is that how it works? Just kind of help us out that way.
6: Yes. On Saturday, I'm going to bring my latest book. Book is The Secret to Wealth. That's the title of the book that I co-authored with Brian Tracy.
5: I love it.
6: The Secret to Wealth. Those who are going to buy tickets for the Jack Canfield, I'm going to give it away because, as you probably know, I am bringing Jack Canfield for a big event on April 6th. I'm bringing him to Toronto, and I will be we will be offering the tickets at early bird prices at the event. And as a bonus, I am going to give away the book. If you are not buying a ticket, I will sell them. The Amazon price is $30, but I will give it for a very special price of $20 only with no tax.
5: Fantastic. That sounds like a wonderful deal.
6: Yes. Yes.
5: So just getting back, I mean, I'd love to, and I probably will interview you again for your next event with Jack Canfield. I'd even love to have Jack Canfield on the show if we could, if we can wangle that somehow. But can you tell me where they can find out more information about the upcoming event this Saturday, celebrating your second anniversary? Is it going to be on your website? Is it on your Facebook page? Where can we get a hold of you, Cora?
6: Yes. I have a Facebook page, Toronto Women's Club. So go on the Facebook page, Toronto Women's Club. It is also on Eventbrite. Eventbrite, and the title is How to Become Successful by Toronto Women's Club. Also, you can go on my website. I have two websites. The first website is Toronto Women's Club, and the second website is CoraCristobal.com. All of them you can find. The event on Saturday, the event on April 6th, and all the other events I have for the rest of the year. I am already lined up until November of this year. I have a lineup of activities that can help people go to from where they are now to where they want to be. I already line up the activities until November of this year.
5: Wow. I mean, that certainly is thinking ahead and marketing ahead, isn't it? That's exactly what you want to talk about. Good for you. Good for you. Well, it all sounds so very, very exciting. Is there a tidbit that you can share with our listeners about what made you decide to become successful and what you feel success is for yourself, Cora?
6: Okay. Success for me, success is a very broad subject, and success can be in any area of your life, whether it is in the area of finance, meaning to say you want to get rich, that's success.
5: Yes.
6: You want to build happy family.
5: Yes.
6: You want to have good health. Good health is also success.
5: Yes.
6: You want to build your career. You want to build your business. And what success is achieving the goals that you set for yourself. If, for example, very good example is, for example, you want to lose weight. You are 150 pounds now and you want to weigh 120 pounds. So the moment you set a target and the moment you achieve it, that's success. That is success, like it is measurable. It is measurable and it is validated. It is the results can be validated, right? You cannot say, I want to be rich without saying the amount. So you say, I want to be rich. I want to get $1 million at the end of 2019. Mm-hmm. And if you achieve $1 million at the end of 2019, that's success. Or let's say you want all your children to finish university education and they all do. That's success, right? So success is something that you attain because you set your goal and a specific goal and you are able to achieve it. That is success. Yes. Now, and how did I, how did I start? Why did I ever set all these goals? Yes, I set all these goals. And what happened to me when I was left alone on my own with four teenagers, with four children? Goodness. I was very lonely, okay? I was very, very lonely. And for me, my goal is only to survive. To survive meaning we should be able to eat three times a day. I should be able to pay my mortgage. Yes. And I should be able to support my children. Just to survive. But I had that that ambition of accomplishing more. I was feeling like I can do more. Yes. I can do more, and I wanted to do more that will be good first for my family, right? And then, as I was going out there, growing myself, and I went through a big transformation. There are many things that I changed in myself, like my mindset. Mm-hmm. My mindset, yeah? Like, I was just being very selfish. And then later on, my heart expanded to reaching out to other people, like because I started working with people, and when I started to associate myself with good people, like I was already on stages and writing books. When I was already sharing, my heart was expanding, and I did not even notice that I was growing and transforming. Yes. And for whatever it is, my spirituality. When I was looking for more resources like money or for help, as if the universe heard me and gave me everything that I needed. Honestly, I have goosebumps sharing this, but I wanted to say this to you and to the listeners. You have everything. Everybody can just get anything that they want. If you want money, you can get money. If you want career, you can get career. If you want anything in life, as long as they are pure intention and you have self-awareness, you can get anything that you want. But before you can have everything that you want, you have to become first. You have to become the person that you are. You have to be, I don't want to say other people are bad, but you have to be good as a person. You have to have a heart of gold. You have to have pure intention and do the things that you need to do, and everything else will just follow. Like I read so many books, like The Power of the Subconscious Mind, Think and Grow Rich, The Secret, and all of those good books. I read The Think and Grow Rich 6 or 7 times, listening to those audio books. So success is reachable. And you can have anything, but you have to become first, do the next, and have whatever you want to do. This is the series. Become, do, and have. You cannot do it the other way around. Many people just want to have, but they are not becoming. But they are not becoming. And I would like to quote the book of Michelle Obama, Becoming the First Lady, becoming the person that you are first, and you can do and then have anything, just anything you want is possible.
5: Wow, that's wonderful. Good words of advice. And I look at that, and I look at myself and my journey as having self-actualization, which is basically Maslow's hierarchy of needs, it's called. And what that basically is when we start out in life, and we all start out at the same point, is we have to make sure we have shelter and food. Once you have shelter and food, then you can move up the ladder of self-actualization. And I think this at the bottom, just kind of scratching, you know, trying to make enough money or not being satisfied. Spiritually, we have to become self-actualized in all aspects of our life. And that's the one thing that remained very profound when I'm thinking about my own growth as a woman and as a business person like yourself, Cora, is that we have to self-actualize and we have to always study, like you're saying, read books. With, you know, from great authors, meet great people like yourself who are actually doing it. Like they say, birds of a feather flock together.
6: That is right.
5: Yeah.
6: You mentioned self-actualization. Yes, yeah. I also happen to know self-actualization. Is the pyramid of needs. We call it the pyramid of needs by Abraham Maslow. So we call it the Maslow's theory. Yes. Well, the pyramid of needs starts from the basic needs and going up to security, to safety, up to self-actualization when you are already making an impact to other people. Yes. And this is, I think, our goal is to have, as we grow, to have an impact to other people.
5: Mm-hmm. Yes, I agree. And with that, I'm going to close the show, Cora. I want to thank you very, very much for being my first guest. February 2019. It happens to be the second anniversary of your group, the Toronto Women's Club. And I wish you great success on the launch of your seventh book and on the second year anniversary of your women's group. And I'm going to ask that you come back as a guest again, Cora, to share such wonderful, profound ideas and thoughts. And as a one woman, having reached my goals and continue to self-actualize and yourself as another woman who keeps growing. It's been a pleasure chatting with you, Cora. And I send you all the love from the Niagara region. And I look forward to seeing you on Saturday.
6: Thank you very much, Maria. And I wish you all the best. I know you're doing so great. You have your own community and you are leading a group of investors in the Niagara region. And I wish you more success. And I congratulate you with all you do and this podcast or interview, and I'm looking forward to seeing you around on Saturday and looking forward to more talk with you in the future.
5: Absolutely. Thank you, Cora. Have a great family day, and thank you so much for sharing your time with us. Take care.
6: Thank you. Take care. Thank you.
5: Bye-bye now.
6: Bye.
5: Bye. And I would like to thank everyone who's listening. You can find us on YouTube under Real Estate Media News Network. This is our new show, Great Authors Chat with Maria Recruit. And I'll be interviewing great authors. A lot of them will be real estate investors. If you want to get in touch with me, you can always call my business line, 289-273-5681. If you know of any authors that would like to be interviewed, always looking for great speakers. And I welcome you to join all my Facebook groups also. I have Facebook groups for the Canadian Real Estate Investors Association, the Niagara Landlords Association, and you can read upcoming events and articles that I'm sharing called a Real Estate Media News Network Facebook page. 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And I look forward to having you enjoy many more of the shows that I have produced. And they are really specific to certain groups, but it's all real estate related. So I look forward to having you as my guests again in my next recording. And I will let you know. Let's see who I'm going to be interviewing next. Take care, everyone. Have a great family day. And it's snowy and sunny and just beautiful in Niagara region, Ontario, Canada. So we will talk to you later. Ciao for now. Bye-bye. All of your greatest hits.

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4: From CBC News, The World This Hour, I'm Kaz Boivin. U.S. President Donald Trump is once again taking aim at Canada. Speaking today in Ireland, he called the Canadian counter-tariffs on U.S. products unfair. But Trump also said that a trade agreement between the two countries could be reached soon, but only if Canada backs down on levies affecting U.S. farmers, among others.
5: When those things go away, they're willing to get rid of all of them. You'll probably see a deal with Canada fairly soon.
4: CBC News reached out to Minister of Canada-U.S. Trade Dominic LeBlanc today for comment. A spokesperson for LeBlanc says his team has nothing to share at this time. Ukrainian President Volodymyr Zelensky has weighed in on the Canada-U.S. tensions. Speaking in an exclusive interview with CBC chief correspondent Adrian Arsenault, he compared the situation to his war with Russia.
6: It's very dangerous that there are some problems between neighbors. And we are the example in action. So that's why I think that the United States and Canada will have very constructive dialogue. They have to have it.
4: The Ukrainian leader wrapped up a three-day visit to Canada this week, which included signing a 100-year-long strategic and political partnership. Saudi Arabia's oil industry is under siege. Rebels in Yemen have seized a key choke point for tankers in the Red Sea, just as a critical pipeline has come under fire from militants in Iraq. As Philip Leshanek tells us, the fighting is pushing already high global oil prices even higher.
7: Satellite images show black smoke rising from Saudi Arabia's east-west oil pipeline, forcing the shutdown of the 1,200-kilometer artery, which can move more than 5 million barrels per day. Without it, Saudi Arabia can't send out its oil via the Suez Canal to the north. To the south, Houthi rebels in Yemen seized a strategic island threatening tanker access to the Red Sea. Dr. Mohamed Saloum is with the Middle East Council on Global Affairs.
8: This pipeline is critical for Saudis to transfer oil from the eastern province to the Red Sea.
7: Patrick Dahan, head of petroleum analysis with GasBuddy, says geopolitical tensions will have an impact here.
9: Disruptions of these pipelines and infrastructure are causing oil prices to jump, as well as the price of gasoline and diesel.
7: He projects average gas prices could hit the $1.80 a liter mark over the weekend. Diesel will likely hit $2.40. Philip Leshanock,

0: BBC News, Toronto.
1: The CEO of leading AI developer Anthropic is calling on his industry to slow the pace of advancement. Dario Amodei says AI firms need to take their time and create safeguards like embedded third-party monitors. He points to the recent Hugging Face hack when OpenAI bots launched an unauthorized cyber attack during a test. His comments come as more and more AI experts are raising alarm bells about their own technology. Alberta separatists with high expectations for October's referendum could be in for disappointment. New polling by Abacus Data suggests they could lose by a wide margin. Emily Williams reports.
2: Abacus Data asked 1,000 Albertans how they'll vote in the October 19th referendum. 64% said they want to remain in Canada. About one quarter said they'd vote option two to eventually hold a vote to secede. But the poll also shows option two voters have surprisingly high expectations, believing the separatist option will receive a winning 57%. University of Calgary political scientist Lisa Young worries that inflated expectation could mean some question the integrity of the election.
3: You know, the first question is going to be, was this a proper result?
2: Premier Danielle Smith has said she wants to hold this vote and then move on. Abacus CEO David Coletto says he's not so sure that will happen.
4: You can't really say for certain that if, you know, there's a clear majority who say, let's stay, that this all just washes away.
2: Still, some separatists say they're confident heading into the fall because some Albertans are willing to consider option two to send a message to Ottawa. Emily Williams, CBC News, Edmonton.
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5: Ever wondered if Canada's real estate market is in a massive housing bubble? It's a question that's been gaining traction lately as home prices reach unprecedented heights and demand soars. The Canadian housing market is hotter than ever, fueled by low interest rates and a surge in remote work. But could this bubble, this high-flying, record-breaking, skyrocketing market come crashing down? Could this bubble burst? We'll explore the five key factors that could cause it to pop. Here are the five key factors that could cause Canada's housing bubble to burst. Firstly, we have overvaluation and overbuilding. When the price of houses is significantly higher than its intrinsic value, we call it overvaluation. Overbuilding, on the other hand, happens when the supply of houses exceeds demand. Both of these factors can push the market into a downward spiral, causing the bubble to burst. Next up is high household debt. When the debt-to-income ratio of households is too high, it means that people are borrowing more than they can afford to pay back. This could lead to a domino effect, where one default could trigger a series of defaults, unsettling the housing market. The third factor is economic instability. When the economy is unstable, job security is low, and wage growth is slow, it becomes harder for people to keep up with their mortgage payments. If a significant number of people start defaulting on their mortgages, it could result in a housing market crash. The fourth factor is rising interest rates. When interest rates rise, the cost of borrowing increases. This means that people will have to pay more for their mortgages, making it harder for them to keep up with payments. If enough people are unable to keep up with their payments, the market could take a hit. Finally, we have government policy changes. Government policies play a huge role in the real estate market. If the government decides to implement a policy that makes it harder for people to buy houses, such as increasing the minimum down payment requirement, it could cause a slowdown in the housing market, leading to a potential crash. Each of these factors could play a significant role in the potential housing market crash. And as we move forward, it's crucial to keep an eye on these indicators, as they may signal the popping of Canada's housing bubble. What could happen if the bubble bursts? Imagine a domino effect. A burst could lead to a decline in property values, leaving homeowners underwater. This could trigger an increase in mortgage defaults, putting banks in a tight spot. The ripple effect wouldn't stop there. It could also slow down economic growth, affecting everyone. The potential bursting of Canada's housing bubble could have significant consequences for homeowners, investors, and the economy as a whole. Stay informed and plan wisely.
6: Slow it right down.

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4: From CBC News, The World This Hour, I'm Kaz Bovin. U.S. President Donald Trump has weighed in on the ongoing Canada-U.S. trade war again. Speaking in Ireland, he suggested there could be a deal soon. Mark Carcasol reports.
5: It's a strange question to be asked over here.
6: Even on the other side of the Atlantic, questions about the trade situation back home continue to follow President Trump. He was asked about reports of progress in bilateral talks with Mexico and what that could mean for CUSMA.
5: We're going to have a great relationship with Mexico. We actually have a good one with Canada, but the United States has been ripped off for 50 years by Canada.
6: While much of his commentary is the same as it's been, with a lot of the same false claims, there is one notable change.
5: When those things go away, they're willing to get rid of all of them. You'll probably see a deal with Canada fairly soon.
6: Implying perhaps Canada may give some wiggle room on supply management. In a statement emailed to CBC News, a spokesperson for the Minister of Canada-U.S. Trade, Dominic LeBlanc, writes simply, quote, "We have nothing to share at this time." Mark Carcasol, CBC News, Washington, D.C.
4: Prime Minister Mark Carney is traveling to France and the UK in the coming days. He'll meet with EU leaders to discuss investment and security. Carney says the UK leg of his trip will focus on defense, energy, AI, and critical minerals. People in cities across Germany rallied in the streets against the rise of the far right. The Alternative for Germany party, or AfD, had its biggest election win 1 week ago. As Michelle Song explains, many Germans are concerned its anti-immigrant pro-Russia platform is gaining traction.
7: Thousands of protesters hit the streets of Berlin, chanting all together against fascism after the Alternative for Germany party, or AfD, came out on top in a regional election last week, slightly falling short of a majority, but it was the best outcome for a far-right party since World War II. I came here because the election in Saxony-Anhalt is a great deal of concern for me, says one protester. He believes it's important to show that he doesn't approve of the way things are going. But the AfD is polling the highest nationally with its firm anti-immigration policies and its steadfast support for Russia. A rally in support of the party was also held in Berlin today. One supporter says the AfD gives him the chance to truly live out his authentic German way of life. The party, trying to form a government in one state with an eye on gaining ground on the national level in elections to come. Michelle Song, CBC News, Toronto.
4: Hungarian Prime Minister Peter Magyar says he will change a policy which effectively barred gay couples from adopting children under the previous government. He says children's professionals should decide who can adopt kids, not politicians. Magyar's predecessor, Viktor Orban, passed legislation that required prospective adoptees to be approved by his family affairs minister. Orban's hardline stance against same-sex relationships meant gay couples were effectively locked out. Here at home, new polling from Abacus Data suggests Albertans favoring separation could be disappointed.